0: selling to a second-hand jeweler in Yarrawonga. The racket was uncovered when police raided a home at a shop in Yarrawonga. Three people, two men and a woman, have been arrested and several pieces of jewellery seized. Dennis O'Kane reporting.
1: And 31 people have been arrested in a major police operation in Melbourne's north, among them car thieves and reckless drivers. Operation Nighthawk saw local police team up with the Dog Squad and Air Wing to target crime in the Hume area. Those in stolen cars or driving dangerously were targeted, as well as offenders committing break-ins and car thefts. To sport now, Crows coach Matthew Nicks has labelled their 57-point win over the Western Bulldogs last night as their best performance of the year. Dogs coach Luke Beveridge says Adelaide came out firing, dominating the first quarter to set up the game.
2: We beat them last time in Adelaide, and so they steel themselves for retribution, and they got it. They were impressive. We didn't handle their pressure. They clearly won the aerial battle. Nothing we could get going our way. The intensity of their pressure game, not being able to handle it early, was probably the most disappointing thing.
1: And Gold Coast has dropped veteran ruckman Jared Witts for tonight's clash against Geelong. This is Air News Victoria.
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9: Having a look at weather for the next couple of days heading into your weekend. Saturday is going to be 18, cloudy. There will be some rain about and moderate winds. As for Sunday, mostly sunny, light winds but 15 degrees. Today expected to be partly cloudy, some moderate winds, 20 degrees the top. This is the Friday Rewind across Geelong and the Surf Coast. We are wrapping up the week and we're having a look back at the best stories, conversations, interviews from community leaders, change makers and things that shape our region. So stay with us. We've got a couple more great interviews from across this week. We'll kick it off with this Kate Patterson, who is part of the AFL and the Barwon region. And now this was during the week, and it was on Wednesday. That means Rob Cameron was behind this interview. So let's have a little bit of a listen right here on 94.7 The Pulse.
10: CEO AFL Barwon Kate Patterson, good morning and welcome to you.
11: Good morning.
10: Good to have you. There is a bit going on in local footy. There's far too much to get to today, but I think what we should do today is you're very new to this role, so a lot of people around Geelong won't know much about you. So tell us a little bit about what is a pretty impressive sporting CV.
11: Oh, wow. Thank you. It feels like I think I've been here now for maybe 4 months, but it feels, in some ways it feels like I've only just started, and other ways it feels like I've been here for an eternity. So I don't know if that's a good or bad thing. But I live down the coast. I've lived on the coast for 10 years down this way. I've worked in sport for most of my career, and probably just some of the highlights would be working, I did a big stint with Netball Australia, so I worked there. And was very much involved in establishing Super Netball, which was a fantastic experience to go through. That was working back in Melbourne. And I've also worked for Oz Cycling, which is the national body for that was a job I had right before I started at AFL Barwon. That's the national body for road, track, BMX and mountain biking. And that was great fun. That was I was heading up their commercial and marketing areas there for a number of years, and in between, I guess lots of other jobs in either sport, local government, and also stint in state government down here in Geelong. So pretty varied CV, but I'd say the common thing has been working a lot with very big groups of people. I love commercial communications, that sort of thing. That's my happy place, but I also love building communities, and that's why this job seemed to be such a good fit for me.
10: It's interesting in that in this day and age, in the old days, people tended to be pigeonholed where you started off in life, but in business and I guess in sport, skills are very interchangeable, and clearly what you've done in, let's focus mainly netball and cycling, while you think, well, that's a long, long way from Australian rules footy, but the reality is the skill set's very, very interchangeable with what you're doing. So when you came, how important was it to at least have a really, really good understanding of the game of netball, which is so strong in this region and supports the Australian rules football section of AFL Barwon?
11: 100%. I was going to say, I mean, netball is, really half of what we do. So that netball experience placed me really well. But I would say in the role I'm in here, to some extent, we've got a fantastic head of football and head of netball. We've got two, Sophie and Sarah, who look after those two areas. They really know, so they're sort of right across the technical operations side of things. My job is really to support them and to create an environment which they can do the best they can. I see it definitely helps to have an understanding of the game, and I also have a passion for football, particularly for Collingwood Football Club. So I do, it helps obviously to love sport, and particularly the sports that we oversee here. But I think for me it was much more about the skill sets around things like the communication is just so important, stakeholder engagement and management. It's going to be really important in this role to have that commercial acumen that I bring to the role. And really just that ability. You're exactly right. Sport is all about transferable skills. So, I think there's a whole lot of things I probably didn't realise at the time, even when I went through the recruitment process, of just how relevant a lot of my experience is to this role.
10: The The football side of it is very prominent with people around Geelong. Of course, the Geelong Football Club's sitting right in the middle of it. So we've got this constant reminder of how good it is that local kids get into the Falcons system. They're drafted. There's not as much focus on the netball side of it. But on Anzac Day, I had the privilege of going to see the South Bowen St. Joseph's game to see former Australian diamond Tegan Phillip playing netball that day. And I watched that entire game and it was just magnificent quality netball. And to see someone who started locally at Anglesey, worked her way through the GFL with Joeys and then went on to play for Australia, now coming back and giving, makes you realise that the level of netball in this region is every bit as good as we think the Australian rules football segment is. And you've been involved in netball at the National 11. You've come back and watched it. What's your view of our local netball?
11: I couldn't agree more. I probably stood next to you at that game because I actually also watched Tegan and hadn't seen her play live since I'd been at Netball Australia. So it was great to see her and she played so well that day. That was a cracking game. We had another game on the weekend, South Bowen and St Mary's. That again, I was just blown away by the standard of that local netball down here. And then you've got the likes of, you know, Maddie Brown. Maddie was actually captain of the Diamonds when I was involved with the sport. And so to have her down here coaching Torquay, I mean, what a, you know, it's fantastic. I think we've probably got the best quality. I think we've got the best quality, you know, netball programs in Australia, I'd like to say. I should also, can I do a quick plug too?
10: Please do.
11: We've actually, so through my netball connections, my favourite player to watch was Sherelle McMahon.
10: And you imagine, yeah, she's also mine.
11: Oh, she's just brilliant. She was so just great on the court, but also just a fantastic person off the court. So we've got her coming down to, we've got a female festival of sport. We're holding a breakfast on Friday the 10th of July and Sherelle will be one of the keynote speakers at that event. And I'm so excited to bring her down into this region and hear what she has to say, but very much wanting to talk to her about exactly that, just the quality of netball that's down here. You know, she now oversees Netball Victoria's high performance program, including the Vixens, so she's very aware of, you know, how special things are down here and how lucky we are to have such a strong program.
10: The Gary Ablett of netball, in my opinion.
11: Yeah, absolutely. I couldn't agree more. She's phenomenal. It's so good that she's come back into the sport. She did a stint at cricket, and in fact, funnily enough, we even tried to convince her to come across to cycling because we just rated her so highly as an administrator as well as obviously an athlete. So, you know, she's phenomenal.
12: You say like you like watching the netball and you've watched a lot of like regional netball.
11: Mm-hmm.
12: Do you watch the super netball during the week? And like, are you like invested in the Vixens or Mavericks by any chance?
11: Well, I used to watch super netball. I mean, that was, I oversaw the establishment of super netball. So I saw, led the transition from the Trans Tasman League, ANZ Championship, into super netball. So I was extremely involved in setting the league up and in securing the three new teams that came into the program at the time, into the competition at the time. I would have to say I haven't watched as much of it the last couple of years, but now that it's going back onto free to air, I will be very much looking forward to getting back into watching netball. I would say I think the Mavericks are incredible, but I have to have a soft spot for the Vixens because I knew the players back in the day when I was involved in the sport directly. So yeah, I'm looking forward to getting back into watching more of it.
10: Interesting that you are a footy nut, even though haven't been involved in administration of it. But getting back to that transferable skills, what has been the most, coming from those previous high-level sports, coming to Australian rules footy, what's been the most difficult thing to adapt those skills into running a local Australian rules footy comp?
11: Wow, difficult. It's funny because in some ways I find, and it's probably not quite answering your question, but when I think about this compared to, for example, cycling, like the working of the National Cycling Body, where we had 450 cycling clubs around the country, it's really hard to build and maintain relationships when you're remote and not able to sort of drop in and see them. What I've loved about this role is that we've got 51 clubs and we can, you know, on any given day or weekend, I'm out and about meeting them and getting to know them really well. And I mean, you know, it's only been a few months, but I've already, you know, I'm getting out to as many home games as I can, So I think that's a really fantastic thing about community, community sport. I mean, maybe one of the hardest things would be obviously at the level where it is, you know, resourcing is tight. So we're not sort of particularly well-resourced or well-funded. So we have to be really smart in how we go about doing things. But then, you know, I say that national sport is also struggles with funding. So I don't think anyone thinks that they've got, you know, enough resources to do what they want to do. So, so I came into the role understanding that it was going to be really about sort of working out what are the priorities and how do we best use the resources we have while still, you know, being able to have the impact that we need to have in the region.
10: You've got a few issues, of course. One of the big ones, the GFL, which has gone very rapidly from the very best local league, the Bellarine and GDF and Alan Colac were probably all having their little issues, but now all of a sudden they seem to have levelled up and are really strong, even competitions. But there's a big gap in GFL, and of course losing Lara from the football world was really disappointing. So that situation we have, there seems to be some very rich, financially comfortable clubs that are humming along quite well, and all the others are short on player resources, volunteer resources and financial resources. There is a big gap between top and bottom, and I suppose that's a bit of a priority for you to look at ways of closing that up.
11: Absolutely, I'd say that's our biggest priority right now. And it's not just the GFNL, but that, you know, clearly if you look at the results this year, that's probably where the obvious gaps are. But there's no doubt that across the board there are clubs that that are doing really well and succeeding, and you know, they're getting, as you said, that great volunteer support, juniors are coming through, and then you've got the clubs that have got different challenges. So we are looking at that as a major priority, and I've spoken a bit about the fact we're on the verge of launching a pretty significant project that will be looking at how we address some of those challenges. I think the first thing we need to do is really understand them. So yes, you know, anecdotally you can see that there's things that are things that need to be fixed on the surface, but also we need to understand, you know, what's led to that and how do we go in and not just do sort of, you know, quick fixes, but actually look at the whole system and look at, you know, what might we need to do in order to I guess, you know, I use the word future proof, but really set us up for the future. So, you know, it's not great, and we know that there's that probably growing gap, particularly in GFNL. There's also a lot, you know, there's still a lot that's great about it, but how do we retain what's good but support those clubs that are perhaps, you know, having more of a struggle and try and get a bit more competitive balance back?
10: Yeah, I think you're coming at it, you've got the best of the problem in that with the strength of the AFL brand. Australian rules football is really strong in this area. Kids want to play it, both girls and boys. There seems to be clubs that have got huge numbers of players on their list, up to 70 for some. So there's been a third level competition played at odd times to keep these people involved. So it's not as if you have to sell the game to the people, that they're already buying into it. It's just, how do you marshal all these different areas to get it to be a more equitable environment? I think that's probably better than trying to have to grow the game in the area.
11: It's so true. And I think, you know, it's funny because you can look at clubs and go, well, they compete. Well, obviously they're competing week in, week out, but they also need each other to do well off the, you know, both on and off the field and court. So, you know, it's such a big system and everyone relies on each other to be doing well. So, you know, we've spoken with the clubs about it, and I think they're very much on board with the need to do this project. And it's not just looking at the clubs in GFNL. We've spoken to all four leagues, and they're all very much, you know, it's more than just even, you know, we're even looking at things like changing demographics. I mean, it's, you know, how much it's changed down here, and we, you know, our remit extends all the way to Apollo Bay and covers that regional area through particularly the Colac League. Regions have changed, farming communities have changed, you know, they've got challenges in attracting players now. So yeah, it's an exciting and enormous project that we're about to take on, but we're absolutely committed to really fixing the problem and coming out the other side with something that you know, something we don't want to, you know, you still, as I said, there's so much that's great about what we do down here, and it's making sure you keep hold of that. But at the same time, we've got to be realistic about what we're seeing. And I would say, you know, with the Lara situation, that probably gave a bit more impetus to the project and just really highlights that need. We can't have this happening again. It almost gives us that perfect opportunity to say, right, well, now's the time. If we don't now, we don't want to see another club go through what Lara's had to go through this year.
12: Can you confirm that in your presidential stay as like the head of the GFL, John Football League, will there be a time, or could there be a time where, say, North Shore or St Albans are like contending for a premiership officially? And how much work and what's the progress behind the build-up of the All Abilities competitions going on? I have a brother who plays in them, and I'd be interested to find out how's things going for like potentially like getting more teams into that.
11: Sorry, can you repeat the question?
10: The question was around the All Abilities, which is growing in Geelong. Is that part of your focus to continue to grow that, and how will you bring that into line?
11: Oh, absolutely. I mean, All Abilities is certainly one of the leagues that we oversee here, and that sits again within the remit of AFL Barwon. And in fact, it is the competition review project that we're looking at. Absolutely, All Abilities is an area that we'll consider as part of that. But completely, we'd love to keep growing that league. We've got a few partners that we work with. I know Cadinia Park are very much keen to sort of retain the game that they have there. But that's an area. I haven't had too much hands-on experience with that project, with that competition yet. But it's certainly on the radar.
12: And I'll repeat the first question I've had, but thanks for the All Abilities response. Is there like a chance, as with your time as head of the GFL, is there a chance that we will see one day North Shore and St Albans competing for a premiership?
11: Well, I mean, I wish I had a crystal ball, Ben. I mean, I'd love to think that we get to a point where we're certainly not seeing the same teams consistently on the bottom, and because that's not good for anyone, right? That's not what anyone wants to see. In my time, I hope so, and who knows what that might look like, what we might need to do and how we sort of support those teams in, I suppose, rebuilding. But we would love to see some of those teams. I walk into the office here and you see North Shore all over the honour boards and hear about the days when they were, one of the most competitive teams, the most competitive team in the competition. So we would love to see that, but it's also not going to happen. It's not going to happen overnight, that's for sure. And that's why we really need to get this project underway and start to look at how we can start to address some of these imbalances. But I would love to. And same with St Albans. They've got a fantastic group of, the committee and the volunteers there. They're so committed. We would love to see that turn around. I would love to see it happen in my tenure, but who knows? Let's see where we are in a couple of years' time, a few years' time.
10: It's a difficult thing to balance, and the other important difficulty that people don't realise along the way is that the netball component was started off back in the Bellarine days in the early 1970s. They were the first competition to bring in this football netball program, which spread across and was really loved by all those clubs. It's now grown into the other three leagues. But, of course, if you want to continue to have elite both Australian rules footy and netball programs, if the clubs aren't necessarily aligned in themselves with netball being as strong as their football is. So as you potentially move them round to find a place where the football environment is competitive, you've got to also make sure that the netball program within that club, because the last thing you want to do is have football teams and netball teams playing at separate venues because they're at a different level of competitiveness. So that's another thing that you need to balance in the background.
11: Absolutely. And that's one of the key considerations for us, because that's what's special about us, right, is that it is football and netball, and that they do sit well together. And you're already seeing it. I mean, even Lara, I know they're putting a ton of work into their netball program to get that back up and running. They lost their A-grade side this year, but they're certainly committed to rebuilding. So they're at this point, you know, and I'm heavily involved in the Lara Future Planning Group at the moment, and we're getting to the pointy end of that work. And, you know, we need to look at if and when Lara come back, you know, if it's next year, where do they go? Because it may be that, you know, the netball are coming along quite well, and, you know, to football, yeah, they might not be sort of at that same, might not be quite so ready to come in at the same level. So, yeah, there's a whole lot of complications. None of this is straightforward, but that's what makes it so interesting.
10: Kate Patterson, thank you so much for your time. I hope we can have a chat in the future. There's so much more to unpack, but at least we know a little bit about your depth in sport management, which is quite impressive. And I think, as I said, the transferable skills are going to put you in very good stead to lead regional football netball in Geelong through some difficult times. I don't think it's necessarily the end of the world by any means, but there'll be some difficult stuff to work through. But it sounds like you and your team are equipped for the task, and that's most important.
11: Thank you so much, Rob. Thanks for having me. And absolutely, I'd love to come back and maybe come into studio.
10: Yeah, that would be great. And on Saturday, we're going to be at the opposite ends of the spectrum. I'm going to be in the privileged position of chatting to your superhero, Peter Dacos, in Bowen Heads, while you're at my favourite club at Motowari, where I'd probably like to be as well. So we'll be a bit torn on the weekend.
11: I might have to send you my scarf so you can get Dakes to sign it for me.
10: That would be easy to do. I'll come past the office this week and pick it up if you'd like that done. I'm happy to do it for you. Kate Patterson, thank you so much and best wishes.
11: Thank you. Bye-bye.
9: 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Great interview there. Kate Patterson on Tuesday's program with Rob Cameron. Time to get into some music and break it up now. A bit of Cassandra Oscar, local artist, with the track Maybe I Do, right here on 94.7 The Pulse.

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0: 94.7 The Pulse. This is the Friday Rewind, catching you up with all the great interviews that we've had here on The Pulse across this week. Well, we go to Monday. Our own Ian Campbell caught up with Frank Letito and a project that he's got going at the moment. Let's have a bit of a listen to that. That track, incidentally, was Aussie artist Shona there with Songbird. But without further ado, let's get into it. Monday Front Page. This is Frank Letito on 94.7 The Pulse.
1: On the line, we've got Frank Letito from the Italian Divorce coming to Geelong Arts Centre on the 20th of June. And, of course, many of you listeners at home would know Frank from his stage, TV and film career, with originally with Wog Boys, then Wog Boys Life on Stage, Big Mama's Boy, and also involved in the Pellegrini's A Melbourne Legacy. Now he's put together a new show called The Italian Divorce, which is coming to Geelong, and we've got him on the line to have a bit of a chat about that. So, welcome, Frank.
2: Hi, guys. How you doing?
1: Yeah, we're going okay. It's good to have you on the line and to talk about your new show.
2: Thanks for having me.
1: We've got a show, of course, about divorce. It's not just about divorce. It's about getting back together with your family, I suppose, after a divorce. Tell us a little bit about this show and how come you've put it together.
2: Even though it's called The Italian Divorce, it is a show about love and hope. So it's very positive, but it's based around an Italian Australian family, and Pino and Lisa are having marital problems, and Lisa kicks Pino out of the house, and he ends up back with his Italian parents.
1: Yeah,
2: and that's when all the mayhem unfolds.
1: It's a bit of a love-hate sort of situation with, you know, getting back together with in-laws and getting back together with, getting back together with your parental family after a time out on your own, I suppose.

0: What's different about this show to your other shows?
1: Look, I think this is... I mean, a lot of the other shows that I've done on stage, some of them have been stand-up shows. And, you know, most of it is comedy. With this one, it's a play. There's a story. The characters are quite real. They're based on, for example, the parents, Lucia and Bruno, are based on my parents. I play my dad, Tony. Well, the character's name is Bruno. So this is kind of a personal journey for me. And you know, they say when you've got to write what you know. And I think this for me was very important story to tell, which at the same time is a tribute to our parents. And just like Pellegrini's was for me as a project, a documentary about not just Pellegrini's institution, but about the people who came here many years ago from another country, and it doesn't matter where you come from, on a boat with a suitcase and a couple of bucks in their pockets with a dream, and they built Australia to what we know it today. And I think this is a tribute to them. This is a tribute to my parents and my grandparents who came out here and didn't know the language, but, you know, built a future for their kids and grandkids. So, yeah, I think that's why it's different from some of the other shows. It's very personal.
0: Well, it's interesting that we get to that personal level. I know that name, the Wog Boys, when it first came out, was a little bit controversial, that people felt like it was an inappropriate term in some circles. But I myself was brought up in Essendon, and through my time through secondary school, I remember watching the composition, I suppose, the cultural composition of my high school change from mostly English-Irish stock when I started in high school, and by the time I'd finished, I'd say 60 to 70% of that culture was Italian, Greek and Maltese immigrant families, just like the one that you're describing. And with that culture, I was only just recently looking back over a photograph of my high school days, where I was introduced to soccer at lunchtime, and we used to have, light-hearted and goodwill friendship sort of games of soccer, and it was often we used to say the Wogs v the Skips. And I've got a photograph that I just pulled out from home just the other day, sitting in front of a sign saying Wog Ball, you know, which was the name that we gave it.
1: Yeah.
0: And it just reminded me of that time of just being open to that cultural change. Many of my friends were Italian, and just going to their home and experiencing that, the nonna who's made a huge banquet of multi-courses of different pastas and different sort of sweet cakes and things like that was a very big eye-opener for me. So I really appreciate what you're saying about those Italian women in particular, and men who have put together, that diet and that... And hanging on to those cultural traditions, even though they're in a foreign land.
1: Yeah, and look, I think you're 100% right. I felt the same way, that we sort of came together, and yes, in those soccer games, it was the Wogs against the Aussies, but really we were all mates. And I remember actually inviting some of my Aussie friends to our house for a barbecue. And they were kind of blown away at the amount of food that we had, and they kind of, embraced the culture. And it's like today, my mum would make eggplant parmigiana, but now it's such a, you can go to a restaurant and pay $50 for for a plate of eggplant parmigiana, but for us it was kind of normal growing up.
0: So I
1: think there's a lot that we contributed, but there's also a lot to say about the community and how we've embraced a lot of different cultures, and it's what makes Australia the way it is, and we're such a melting pot of diversity, and it's lovely. And we need to celebrate it more, I think.
0: And I think comedy is a great way of celebrating it, like, not just to be austere and talk about the sociology.

0: technology and the change in sort of like our cultures and things like that, but also just have fun with it. So tell us about your journey. You've worked in various sort of art forms, in film, in television, and on stage. How is it, what is it like for you making the a comedy for the stage, and how have you found this production has worked on stage?
1: Well, look, I haven't done stage for a number of years. Probably the last show I did was with the Wog Boys, Nick, Vince Colosimo and Alex Dimitriadis. We did, I think it was 16 years ago, we did Wog Boys live on stage. And that was probably my last major show. And I spent a lot of my time the last 15 years working on film and television. I spent a number of years in the US making American films. And then came back here because of COVID and all that sort of stuff, so ended up staying. But it was really 2 years ago, you know, I went through a kind of a personal journey where I ended up having open heart surgery. It kind of things changed for me a little. I kind of made a priority of doing things that I was passionate about, and this is where that show came from. I really missed performing on stage and working with an ensemble cast. Even though I dabbled in stand up, stand up is a very lonely profession. So I really wanted to do something that I could collaborate with.
0: And you've got a great cast that you've brought together to support you in this show. Tell us about that cast and.
1: They're amazing. I wrote the play with this cast in mind, and so I was very lucky that they said yes. Steve Mazarkas, who plays Dimitri in the show, he plays our Greek neighbor. I've known Steve for 25 years, so I wrote the role for him, and he just, you know, he's amazing. He makes that character pop on stage.
0: Philosophical Greek.
1: Yes, that's right. You know,
0: who would have thought?
1: Give advice. He likes to give advice. Sometimes not so PC, but Rosanna Morales, who plays Lucia, my wife in this, and the matriarch. We worked together 30 years ago when I first started, and she actually played my mother in a show called The Wedding.
0: Mm-hmm.
1: We've gone full circle. And then Luisa Mignone, who plays Teresa, my daughter, Bruno's daughter, she's, you know, a veteran of film, television and theatre, you know, just like Steve Mazarkas. They've done a lot of MTC shows, and Sydney Theatre shows. They've been around a long time, so we're very lucky to get them. And then the couple who play, divorcees, Davide Molica and Jeanette Coppolino, were actually students of mine in a workshop I was doing. And when I saw them together, I thought, oh, well, I'd love to work with these guys, and I think that'd be great. So when I started writing, I had them in mind when I was writing the play. So and they're doing a wonderful job. So this is their first major show. So we're very, very happy and lucky to have the cast that we have.
0: And the tour is coming to Geelong. Where else are you going, and how is it being received?
1: Oh, look, this is our third block. So we've been going since August last year, and we've done 40 odd shows so far, and we've got another 30 coming up in this block that started last night or this weekend at the Alexander Theatre in Clayton, Monash. We had a sold out show. And we're all over the place. We're going to Sydney. So we're doing more shows in Melbourne, Geelong, obviously. We're going to Sydney, Canberra, Adelaide, Perth. We're looking at doing Brisbane in October. So, yeah, wherever we can find a theatre, it's very hard to find these days, but we're doing a show. So, and the shows are selling really well. It's amazing. I think when we first started, someone, you know, said to me that we probably have a hard time selling tickets because I don't have a huge following on social media. I'm not a, you know, influencer, or I don't, you know, create content.
0: Yep.
1: I don't have a lot of followers. But I was convinced that if we put on something that was really, really good, that people would come and word of mouth would prevail. And I think that's what's happened. We're having people coming back second, third time, bringing their family and friends and their kids even. So old school word of mouth is really working for us, as we're selling out shows all over the place. I think Geelong's almost there as well. So.
0: Well, I'm sure you'll enjoy performing in Geelong. It's a great completely rebuilt theatre, and it's a state-of-the-art theatre that's attracting a lot of audience in Geelong. So good luck with the show when you do get here. I'm looking forward to seeing the show. I'm pretty sure that you'll get a great reception when you come here, and that you'll have a lively and spirited audience that'll get right behind you. So
1: I'm sure we will. We're looking forward to it, and looking forward to seeing you guys. Thank you so much for having me.
0: That's no worries. Thanks for coming on the air with us today, Frank.
1: Take care.
0: Appreciate the chat. See you.
2: 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Time to wrap it up. Not far away from Brendan coming in to I Spy Science with us. That was from the Monday front page there. Thanks for your company today, filling the shoes of Darby, who is normally doing this. He is enjoying a wonderful break. Appropriately, let's play a David Hirschfelder song, Aussie artist. He was the keyboard player behind John Farnham's band for many, many years. Appropriately named Page One, this track. Thanks for your company. You're on 94.7 The Pulse.

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1: Hello, I'm Laura Devoy. The NDIS minister says the government will examine the findings of a three-day hearing into its proposed changes to the scheme. NDIS participants, service providers and others have appeared before a Senate committee inquiry this week. Many expressed concerns about the impact of the billions of dollars in cuts and access to the scheme. NDIS Minister Jenny McAllister indicated to the ABC, beyond ongoing technical aspects of the bill, the government is aiming to have the changes legislated in the coming weeks.
2: There are unintended consequences. Of course, we'll look to action those. But the approach we've taken is to work through this over a long period of time. These reforms have been under discussion since 2023. We'll be very interested in the recommendations that come to us from this committee as a consequence of all of this evidence.
1: Researchers from Charles Darwin University say households are motivated to reduce their energy consumption, but unaffordable technologies and rental restrictions prevent them from doing so. Residents of Darwin and Palmerston in the Northern Territory were surveyed about their household electricity use and their thoughts on and access to energy efficient options. Many were not willing or could not afford to pay for renewable energy. Researchers say renters face persistent barriers to accessing energy efficient appliances. The experiences of Aboriginal and Torres Strait Islanders in emergency management are being sought. With more, Shannon Kirkwood.
3: A national survey has been launched by Monash University's Indigenous Disaster Resilience Program. It aims to better understand how cultural and workplace responsibilities impact Aboriginal and Torres Strait Islander people working in non-First Nations disaster resilience, emergency management and land management organisations. The survey has been developed in partnership with Natural Hazards Research Australia and the Australasian Fire and Emergency Service Authorities Council. The results will help strengthen First Nations leadership, representation and well-being in this workforce.
1: A study published in The Lancet has found the first plausible causal evidence that coordinated multiple food policies reduce childhood obesity. In 2016, Chile implemented a set of policies targeting food products high in fat, salt and sugar. At the time, the South American nation ranked among the highest countries globally for rates of childhood overweight or obesity. The study found children who had been at school for 18 months after the policies came into effect were less likely to be overweight or have obesity. Human remains have been found in Western Sydney during the search for a woman believed to have been murdered in 2018. An inquest into 71-year-old Nadia Sensoy's disappearance began in 2023 but was suspended following new information. A short time later, a 47-year-old man was arrested and charged with murder. He remains before the courts. Superintendent Darren Batchelor says her remains were found yesterday.
4: I have to acknowledge the tenacity and dedication of those detectives. Even though they did put a person before the courts, they never gave up trying to find Miss Sensoy's body and give some comfort for her family.
1: Turning to sport, in swimming, Kyle Chalmers is off to another Commonwealth Games after winning the men's 100-metre freestyle overnight. Kayleigh McEwen, who has been battling an illness this week, was just outside her own world record time in the women's 200-metre backstroke. Elizabeth Deckers set an all-comers record in the women's 200-metre butterfly, while Lani Pallister dominated the women's 800-metre freestyle.
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11: Good morning and happy Friday. We've currently got 15 degrees in central Geelong, heading for a top of 20 today, partly cloudy, 5% chance of any rain. Tomorrow, Saturday, the 13th of June, heading for a top of 17, possible rainfall of 6 to 15 millimetres of rain. It's going to be a bit windy as well, and our chance of any rain is 100% apparently, but don't let that stop you getting out and enjoying the day. Sunday the 14th of June, maximum of 15, partly cloudy, 10% chance of rain and light winds. And then looking forward to Monday next week, top of 17 and a shower or two.

Hello, good morning and welcome along to your weekly dose of science on 94.7 The Pulse. My name is Dr. Brendan and I'm delighted to bring you today's instalment of I Spy Science. Thank you to Ross filling in for Darby, revisiting the interview highlights from across the week on Friday Rewind. And speaking of Darby, I think he's having a fantastic time over in Canada. He's adjusting to the jet lag or the time differences. I think he struggled with that a little bit, but now he's in Calgary for a few days before he heads to back to Vancouver and watches the World Cup game early next week. On today's show, we have Martin Zaki back with us to give us a report on the 2026 Pint of Science Festival that we've been talking about and share some more of his fantastic and fascinating research. I'll open up the iSpy Science mailbox and answer a listener question of the week. I'll spy some science in the news. Particularly, we'll talk about some of the local scientists recognised in the King's Birthday Honours List, and we'll have a look what happened on this day in science. You're here tuned in 94.7 The Pulse. Let's spy.

0: So, as I mentioned, Martin Zaki is in the studio with me this morning, and Martin is an Associate Research Fellow in the Institute of Frontier Materials at Deakin University, and he told us it was early May about his research into the topic of goodbye microplastics, the biodegradable, or the power of biodegradable microcapsules, where he was part of a team that successfully commercialised laundry detergents that don't use harmful microcapsules for their abrasive actions and fragrances, most importantly. Martin spoke or presented on that topic at Point of Science in Bendigo. It was about the 18th of May or thereabouts. Today we'll journey into a bit of Martin's PhD and post-PhD research. Good morning, Martin. Hello, and welcome back to Ice by Science.
1: Good morning, and thank you for having me back.
0: Thanks for joining us. So, tell us a bit about the Point of Science Festival in Bendigo on the 18th of May. Who did you meet? How was the night?
1: It was a great night. It's really quite surreal having to go into a pub and having to describe your research, a place where you normally, you know, are very relaxed, not talking about work, trying to separate that. And so having to go out there and discuss and communicate your research to a range of people in that setting was really interesting and incredible.
0: I didn't sort of think about that perspective because I went to one of the nights in Geelong, and for me it was, yeah, a relaxing night in the pub, just a drink there, something to eat. Just happened to be listening to a bit of science, but I didn't think about it from the perspective you've just described.
1: And that's exactly what it is, really, is you're going there and you're having a relaxing night, you're drinking, having a couple of drinks, you're having a meal and you're listening to some science. But I think one of the most important things for researchers is understanding how we can communicate our research better. And I think the Pint of Science does an incredible job at that.
0: So I think based on that, you would encourage scientists who might have thought about that to apply when EOIs or expressions of interest open up for next year.
1: Completely. I think that would be a great idea for all researchers and really being able to think outside of the box. How can we describe this research to a wider audience? Because what is the point of creating all of this important research if we can't share it with everyone around the world?
0: Exactly right. And there's so many, we're fortunate, I suppose, to have so many opportunities and formats available where we can do that, like Point of Science.
1: Exactly.
0: Actually, it's on that EIO train of thought. Roughly when does that open up? All the applications, question on the spot. Is that like a month or two before? Or?
1: Yes, it's usually about a month or two before.
0: So keep an eye on that sort of from about March next year.
1: Exactly.
0: For those that are interested.
1: And I would encourage people outside of academia also to apply. There's a lot of doctors out there who are doing incredible research, and people who also are not in medicine, in industry, and doing a lot of research that could also interest a lot of the public.
0: Good point on that. In the Geelong event, we also had a winemaker, a gin distiller, and yeah, they are the two examples that come to mind. Someone from CSIRO as well.
1: Yeah.
0: Who else spoke on the night in Bendigo when you talked?
1: So we had an incredible talk by a researcher from La Trobe Uni called Toin Castle. And he described how in nature there is symmetry all around us. And by using mathematical equations, he could predict the symmetry of different shapes and use that to create interesting packing locations for a range of different applications. So, for example, he created an interesting toy for his own kid, which he then brought in a cardboard cutout to show how if he folds it in this way, it creates this shape. If he folds it in this other way, it creates another shape. And for more, I suppose, scientific applications, he suggested that this could be a way that you could fold satellites. so that you could put them into a shuttle, send them into, sorry, not satellites,
0: solar panels,
1: that's correct. Yeah, thank you. Solar panels, and pack them into a tight space for a shuttle, you know, a place that doesn't have a lot of room. And so that when you go into space, you can unfold them and point them towards the sun and create a lot of energy that's required for such a system.
0: So rather than a big solar panel, something that folds up like a matchbox or something.
1: Exactly. And then unfolds into a giant solar panel.
0: Interesting. So that would have been fantastic to listen to the folding, like you say, pack something up really small, be able to take it up into space.
1: And likewise, you could use also for opposite the other direction. You could try and make something smaller. So for some of the things I believe he was talking about was for like drug delivery. So using this symmetry and structures to be able to trap certain materials inside the folded structures and being able to deliver them accordingly.
0: And I believe Taryn is an applied mathematics lecturer at La Trobe University, a bit like what you mentioned. So that's an interesting application for mathematics. We might think equations and stuff, but I always did find it hard sometimes to understand how maths is applied.
1: I agree, and I still today find it hard to apply some mathematics. So it's great to see some researchers out there really presenting this knowledge out to the greater community.
0: And what else happened on the night? Like I mentioned, I attended in Geelong and we had a bit of trivia, some heads and tails games between the speakers. Did that sort of thing happen at Bendigo?
1: Yeah, so we also had a little trivia game where it was heads and tails of a range of different science questions. Many that went above my head, but it was a lot of fun. And alongside that, we also had a little competition to see who could produce the funniest science joke.
0: Right. And I don't know if you remember anything. It's a month or so ago now.
1: I remember the joke that I submitted. It's not very good.
0: I'm happy for you to share it.
1: Okay. I've actually forgotten it now.
0: That's all right. If it comes back to you later, that's all right. I'll put you on the spot there. So I suppose the point I wanted to get across there is that it's a fun night. So it was a, you know, science communication in a relaxed atmosphere, more than just listening to people talk about science. So encourage people to look out for these sorts of events. There's a new series that's relatively new series called Talks on Tuesdays, and that's recently launched in Geelong, and I think that runs in a few venues across Melbourne and so forth. So Talks on Tuesdays, hosted at local pubs, and that's a bit more than just science, I believe, too. People from all sorts of fields having a chat about their work. Now let's move on and talk a little bit about your PhD. So your PhD, protein materials, you looked at silkworm and applications of silk into artificial systems. Can you tell us a little bit more about all of that?
1: That's correct. So my PhD looked at this extraordinary material called silk. And while it's one of the most toughest materials in nature, which I'm sure lots of people know about, it's also very energy efficient. So it produces silk with 90% less energy than when we synthetically produce polyethylene fibers. So polyester. So it's 1,000 times more efficient.
0: That's amazing. So in terms of energy required to put together the little, what we call monomers, or the little parts, you know, the Lego bricks to make the whole Lego, a lot more energy efficient.
1: Exactly. And it's also biodegradable. So we have all of these incredible properties out there where it's super tough, it's biodegradable, it's energy efficient. And my PhD was trying to look at, can we understand how the silkworm produces this fiber and then model that so that we can understand it to produce better silk fibers. So the goal wasn't to produce better silk fibers, but by producing better silk fibers, we can understand how the silkworm produces better silk fibers.
0: So using those properties to understand how the silkworm does it.
1: Yes.
0: To then figure out how we can perhaps do it in artificial.
1: Yes. So exactly. So then once we learn how to produce it in the lab, we can then start to apply it into our polyesters, our Kevlar, other systems, and we have the potential to produce something that is not only tougher but more energy efficient and potentially biodegradable just by changing the structure and the way it's spun.
0: Absolutely fascinating there. So biodegradable or biodegradability is often is a classic problem with a lot of fibers and polyesters and so forth. Silk is a protein.
1: Correct.
0: And by nature, that is something that's quite biodegradable. Can you tell us a little bit more about the biodegradability aspect and what you're trying to mimic there?
1: So my PhD didn't really quite look at the biodegradability or trying to understand that yet. That is a point of research that I do really want to look at. And by being able to synthetically produce fibers, one goal of my research in the future I hope to do is that I can change the properties of the fiber. So make something that is thicker, thinner, more crystalline, so more packed together, so dense. And can we relate that to the biodegradability and see how that changes the properties?
0: Interesting. Yep. So that does that lead into the work you're doing now?
1: That is correct.
0: So you've submitted your PhD a couple of months ago. I think you're looking forward maybe to the October graduation.
1: I was looking forward to that, but we'll see how that goes.
0: Okay, yep. But you're researching in the meantime. So yeah, tell us a little bit more about what you're doing currently.
1: So my current research is looking at a range of biodegradable polymers. And in nature, we have something that's called liquid-liquid phase separation. So this is when a polymer or a protein collapses in into itself and forms almost like an oil and water separation. So you see these little droplets inside water, but they're actually made up of dense protein solution. So the reasoning behind researching this is that it's responsible for a range of different biological applications. For example, it is believed that how liquid-liquid phase separation behaves and forms is responsible for neurodegenerative diseases like Alzheimer's. So that by understanding how these droplets behave and move and act, we can start to understand how Alzheimer's and other neurodegenerative diseases are formed and start to understand how can we reverse this. So that's one aspect. The other aspect is that it's also responsible for how a number of different fibers and insects and how they produce different objects. For example, tick saliva. The cement that the tick saliva produces is made using liquid-liquid phase separation. So you have these proteins that, depending on the cues, the ions and the stuff that are available, and then when these droplets are, I guess, almost squashed onto the surface, they solidify like a cement.
0: And the tick that you're talking about, what does it use that particular silk for, that cement like?
1: Oh, so that's so it can grasp on and take a big bite.
0: Okay. So if you happen to be walking through the bush.
1: Exactly.
0: Yeah, yep. And I've heard, you know, you get a tick, you can't just flick them off. You need salt to get rid of them. So you're mimicking that to then
1: produce different materials. So by mimicking the liquid-liquid phase separation in our biomaterials, we can then start to understand and produce materials that are tougher, that are behave in a different way. For example, for the cement, can we then produce underwater adhesives by using structural organization where normally it would not be possible?
0: So an underwater adhesive Tell us, yeah, so what's an underwater adhesive?
1: So normally glues require the evaporation of the solvent, so they're usually in air, and that's what causes them to stick. They solidify over time, and they create a bond between the two different areas. Now, the tricky thing is when it's underwater, it's very difficult for a certain solvent or, I guess, the liquid within that glue to disappear. So it has to behave in a different way. And that's where liquid-liquid phase separation could come in hand. So you could have this pre-organization that when, again, it's forced to come together in a squishing motion or mechanical force, then it starts to react with itself and it starts to form the adhesive, the glue.
0: Interesting. So yeah, that problem of having a glue, putting it on, can dry in the air, that's normally fine, but yeah, that's obviously a problem underwater that you're trying to solve. So isn't it fascinating just to think about you're doing this materials research, which has these amazing potential applications in the underwater glues, like you mentioned, and in Alzheimer's research and understanding more about the mechanism behind that particular disease.
1: Completely. And it goes further, actually. There's more applications out there. There's microencapsulation.
0: All right, there's a lot more we can talk about here. So let's have a quick little break and we'll come back and discuss that one. Stay with us.
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0: You're tuned in to iSpy Science on 94.7 The Pulse, and I'm talking with Martin Zaki today, Associate Research Fellow from Deakin University, and he was just telling us a little bit about his work in silk research, his current work, and we were talking about how that is used to inspire or understand more about Alzheimer's disease and underwater glues, and he just mentioned microcapsules before we had a quick break. Can you pick up on that and tell us what you're doing with microencapsulation?
1: Yes, so by using this liquid-liquid phase separation where it separates from water, you're basically creating these little, I guess, particles in there. So then when you add an oil and you make those oil droplets very small in the water, those little particles, they like to assemble around the surface of the oil. The reason behind that is because oil and water, they don't like each other. And so they have a very high energy differential from each other. They're very different levels of energy between each other. And so these little particles, they assemble in the interface around the oil droplets and create a barrier from the water and the oil, which overall reduces the energy of the system. So now that we have these particles around the oil droplet, what if we solidify them? And there we have a microcapsule. And so then we can use these small little bubbles containing different actives to deliver into loads of different applications that you could think of. So you could think of self-healing walls, for example. And so by breaking a crack into the wall, there are these microcapsules inside there, and one of those microcapsules could break, releasing the active. And then that active will come out and react with the atmosphere. So it could be water, it could be air, and create a foam covering that crack and healing it.
0: Amazing. Amazing. So talking about these different applications, you must work with a lot of different interesting people and collaborate with a lot of people from a range of different fields and expertises during your day-to-day research.
1: I do. I work with a lot of incredible scientists, a lot of incredible other people, and it's a pleasure to constantly be working with and meeting with loads of different people with incredible backgrounds.
0: Yeah, that's such an important part of what we do in science. We can't be experts in everything, so it's important to have that skill set that we can collaborate with, both within Deakin University but around the world, which is really important. You must work with people from all sorts of different countries.
1: Completely. So there's a number of people that I work with around the world. There is a couple of Japanese researchers out there who are working on something called a bagworm. So a bagworm is, imagine a little caterpillar, but that caterpillar is decided to create a little shell for itself, almost like a hermit crab. But it's made from the twigs, the leaves, and so on, and the silk that it produces. And so by understanding how they produce that kind of thing, they've been able to, reel the silk from this bagworm, and they've started creating tennis rackets out of this. So you can actually go and purchase one of these tennis rackets. I can't remember the name, but there is tennis rackets out there that have bagworm silk in them.
0: Is that the strings of the racket or some of the structural frame?
1: The structural frame, yeah. So it's added into the frame. So then it absorbs a lot of the energy so that when the professional tennis players, when they're actually playing, it doesn't vibrate as much.
0: Ah, so that's sort of tennis elbow and prevention of that. Yeah. Wow, so using bagworm silk. And the bagworms use the silk to sort of suspend themselves. Is that
1: right? That's correct. So it's used as a structure for creating their shell, but it's also used to suspend when there's a predator. So they'll be climbing up the tree, they'll see a bird come, and so they'll drop. And the silk is connected to the cocoon, the shell, and to the tree. So then when it drops, they hide inside the cocoon. They're now stuck in this hanging hammock of a shell and protected from the environment.
0: Isn't it amazing? And isn't it amazing how we can repurpose something so important in nature, well, in this case in tennis rackets, but in general? And that's been a common theme of what you've been talking about today in terms of the glues from or in terms of other silkworms, the bagworm, and everything else you've covered.
1: It's one of the things that truly fascinates me is nature itself and how much we can really learn from it. If we think about spiders and silkworms, they've had hundreds of millions of years to perfect this technology. And we've been studying it for maybe 100 years at best. So we've got a long way to catch up before we can really master what they've been doing.
0: So turning to nature for inspiration is so important. Like if we ignore it, well, that's to our own detriment.
1: Exactly.
0: That's to our own detriment as scientists. One little thing I picked up from some of your work, you like to relate things to food, and you say good food relies on good ingredients. Tell us, what can you tell us a little bit about relating your science to food. We're jumping around a little bit here, but I thought it was worth mentioning before we wrap up.
1: I think everyone out there enjoys food. And I think when we start relating it to food, we can really start to, bring a better understanding of how everything is out there. And in terms of my research, I always liked seeing things as good food, rather than having some poorly processed side products. So what if we can produce the best ingredients out there? And then by producing the best ingredients, we'll automatically produce the best foods. But if you start with a poor ingredient, then you're going to end up with maybe a mediocre food at best.
0: And that relates so well to science, because if you're starting with poor ingredients, poor product.
1: Exactly.
0: Poor product, exactly right. And yeah, sorry, you're going to... No, yeah, so that's something that I think is a really important motto to take through what you're doing. Now, sort of to wrap up today, I thought I'll just mention you recently co-authored an article in The Conversation with Associate Professor Alessandra Sutti. Can you share a little bit about the key messages and an overview of this article with us?
1: Of course. So this article looked at the shades of biodegradability. And ideally, when we look at biodegradability, it's a very big topic out there. But really, in this article, what I wanted to press is that not all biodegradability is the same. And so the environment, in a way that we can also get indigestion, can also get indigestion. In the sense that if you put too much biodegradable things inside it, then it doesn't know what to do with it. And that can be a problem. Likewise, if you put things that it can't biodegrade, it can also be a problem. So we have this very complex issue out there where what do we do in terms of biodegradability and other materials? So ideally, we would be looking at grading things in different ways. So basically saying that, okay, if we put it in the marine environment, it will biodegrade in X amount of times and we have this much product. And by putting a transparent and clear framework behind every single item, we can start to look back and do things.
0: Yeah, so that's an important message. Biodegradability on its own is not the solution to a plastic or an environmental crisis and problem.
1: No.
0: Yeah. All right. Thank you very much, Martin. We're out of time for today. The time goes so fast, doesn't it? Thank you very much for your time today to come in, give us a wrap-up on the Pint of Science Festival, but also talk about some of the cool science that you're involved with and some of the work that you've recently done. So thank you, and we might talk to you again sometime. Stay tuned in. After the break, we're going to have a look at listener question of the week.

DNA by Empire of the Sun at 11:40 on 94.7 The Pulse. You're tuned into Ice Bioscience, Dr. Brendan, and it's now time to open the Ice Bioscience letterbox for our listener question of the week. This week's question comes from Ross Tresida, who has asked about the science of gluten blockers. Thanks for your question, Ross, and I wanted just to preface this chat by saying this is a general science chat only, and it's not intended to be medical advice. So you might ask, what are gluten blockers? They are typically over-the-counter tablets used to help people who avoid gluten in their diet be prepared. So, for example, if somebody with celiac disease is dining out and eating a meal that they haven't prepared themselves, they might be a little bit uncertain or anxious that some gluten has accidentally found its way into this meal. So sort of think cross-contamination. Gluten blockers contain enzymes to degrade gluten. So if gluten accidentally gets consumed, you take the tablet before eating, the enzymes are there to break that down and the side effects can be minimized. Now, enzymes, just as a quick refresher there, are proteins that speed up reactions without being permanently altered themselves. They do lots of things in our body, like help us with digestion and other processes. Studies have shown that people with celiac disease lack an enzyme which digests the toxic part of gluten into harmless little byproducts. And one Australian brand of gluten blockers contains an enzyme called caricein, sourced from the skin of unripe papaya fruit, and then that can break down gluten. Just in case you're a bit unsure, what actually is gluten? Well, it's a protein typically found in wheat, barley, and rye. And so that, I suppose, makes it obvious to avoid products like bread, but it can sneak its way into things like sauces, salad dressings, soups, processed meats, and even medications to help with food flavour, texture, thickening, stabilising, or giving that sort of nice chewy and elastic bread. Celiac disease is an autoimmune disorder. So that's sort of where your immune system goes rogue. And for sufferers who eat gluten, they have a reaction in the small intestine. And the result is the lining or internal protrusions of the small intestine collapse. Short-term responses might be vomiting, diarrhea, bloating, but long-term outcomes can be fairly serious in terms of malnutrition, anemia, osteoporosis, and infertility. And aside from celiac disease, there's other non-celiac gluten sensitivity conditions, and they have a similar sort of symptoms. Now, it's important to note, amongst all this chat, you know, there's gluten blockers, but really the only treatment for celiac disease is to completely avoid eating foods that contain gluten. Okay, so full stop. Gluten blockers are not a treatment. Like I mentioned earlier, they can be consumed before a meal to protect and break down any gluten that might accidentally find its way into a meal. So these products are not designed to help people or encourage people to consume gluten. They're there to make life easier for those that really need to avoid it. So thanks, Ross, for your question about gluten blockers.

0: 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That's why The Pulse is more than radio. 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
6: I Spy Science on 94.7 The Pulse. Before we go into science in the news, Maddie Fogarty has kindly joined me in the studio to tell us about what's coming up on I Spy Able to be today after the 12 o'clock news. Thanks for joining me, Maddie.
7: Thank you, Brendan.
6: What can we look forward to?
7: Today, I'm running solo today, so we're just going to unpack some of the things that I've been thinking about the past week, including, is it problematic to hate on slow walkers, and also this idea that sometimes disabled people don't entirely feel like a complete person.
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7: Very much so.
6: So, look forward to tuning in after the 12 o'clock news to hear more about that.
7: Beautiful. Thanks, Brendan.
6: I imagine you've got some music.
7: Always.
6: 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Excellent. Thanks, Maddie. We'll hear more about that after 12.
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6: All right, so science in the news. First, I want to recognise two locals that were working in science and were recognised on the King's Birthday Honours List this year. Firstly, Deakin Distinguished Professor Michael Burke, AO, recognised for his distinguished service to epidemiology, preventative medicine, mental health and tertiary education. Professor Burke's work has helped shape the understanding and treatment of mental illness. And it was probably about 8 or 9 years ago I was lucky to work with Professor Burke on a study characterising some of the active compounds in one of their clinical trials of mangosteen fruit. The second local I wanted to mention, Dr. Andrew Francis Clark, OAM, for exceptional service to equine welfare. Dr. Clark is a veterinary expert and a local Belmont resident who has been CEO and veterinary director of Living Legends, the international home of rest for champion horses from 2004 to the current day. I highly recommend a visit to this facility. It's basically right next to the Melbourne airport. They have a homestead cafe that puts on an excellent Devonshire tea. Plus you can visit the actual horses themselves, the Living Legends, and that homestead at the property. So worth maybe going to their airport extra early or just a random drive one day. And a non-local mathematician, Professor Terry Teo, was awarded Companion of the Order of Australia. And Professor Teo worked during the US Biden administration as a President's Council of Advisors on Science and Technology. And while most of that work is theoretical, some of his work has directly improved medical scans. So essentially what some of that work is

data from MRI machines that used to take several minutes can now be down in about 30 seconds. And that's great for scanning children, for example, who can be a bit restless, Professor Teo said. And the second bit of science news was titled Harnessing Microbiomes to Restore Coastal Ecosystems from Australia to the Galapagos. And this is some research by Natalie Guava at the Deakin Centre for Marine Science comparing microbiomes, and what I mean by that is bacteria and fungi, from Australian salt marshes compared to the same or the bacteria and fungi that are living in the mangroves in the Galapagos Islands, to understand what is similar, what is different, and how they are actually influencing environmental recovery in coastal restoration products. So we know mangroves are critical to protect shorelines and support biodiversity and store carbon, but they are rapidly degrading worldwide. And I thought this was quite an interesting study because when we think about conservation, we might think about, you know, replanting a plant, for example, replanting a mangrove, but there's and physically protecting that, but understanding how the bacteria and fungi can be something really important. So there's a lot of potential new knowledge to be found there, really, because the bacteria are important for recycling nutrients, for example. And this work is funded by World Wildlife Fund through a Education for Nature Fellowship. That's our science in the news. Coming up next, we're going to have a look at what happened on this day in science.

Shoestring by Nier on Geelong's own 94.7 The Pulse. You're tuned into I Spy Science. Let's now have a look at what happened on this day, 12th of June in science. And firstly, in 1893, evidence was presented that showed bacteria are required to convert nitrogen from a usable form, or into a form usable from the air, to something that living creatures can use. So the air contains about 78% nitrogen. This is unreactive and cannot be used by plants to grow. That's really important. So nitrogen-fixing bacteria can naturally do this, but the process is actually too slow for modern agriculture. So a process known as the Haber-Bosch process was developed to industrially do this, convert nitrogen into ammonia, and give us synthetic fertilizers that plants can access for nitrogen. Without this particular process, Earth can only support about half of its current population, but it is very carbon intensive. So scientists are working hard to find an alternative to that. In 1933, the electrobasograph was invented, and this was designed to distinguish between actual and fake walking or fake limping in individuals that were putting in claims for injury. So it's interesting, like a lie detector, I suppose. 1979, an aeroplane powered by only human power successfully crossed the English Channel. And in 1922, Italian astrophysicist Margherita Hack was born. Margherita contributed a lot to the identification of stars through a longing to discover and more about the Big Bang and dark matter in the universe. Margherita was the first woman to lead the Italian observatory at Trieste in Italy and was a clear science communicator in the media. She was vocal and influential in a lot of high-profile cases, civil rights and equality, including against nuclear power plants in Italy. Asteroid 8558 Hack is named after Margherita Hack, Australian Italian astrophysicist.

0: thank you for tuning into Ice by Side today. It's been a lot of fun bringing you our chat with Martin Zaki, answering the listener question of the week about gluten blockers and what they are, how they work, telling you about scientists recognising the King's Birthday Honours List and some research into how bacteria and fungi can help with environmental restoration. Stay tuned into 94.7 The Pulse. Maddie Fogarty is ready to go with Able to Be, and we just heard she's got an interesting program planned. Then from 1 o'clock, we've got lots of music with Alan, Hot Sweet and Jazzy at 3, Limo and Jasho from 4, and Carlo and Massimo will be in from 6 o'clock with Viva Italia. Before we go, make sure you have the text line saved. 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
2: Hello, I'm Laura Devoy. US President Donald Trump says a deal to end the war with Iran is imminent. Overnight, Mr. Trump announced further strikes, then cancelled them, saying negotiations were progressing. Speaking to reporters this morning, he said the documents were in pretty final shape and should be done quickly.
3: They've all approved the deal. Everybody's approved the deal. Now we'll get it finished up, and hopefully that'll be done. We will not have Iran having a nuclear weapon.
2: Mr. Trump claimed Iran had agreed not to have a nuclear weapon and the Strait of Hormuz would reopen when the deal comes into effect. But a spokesperson for Iran's foreign ministry says Tehran has not yet made a decision on an agreement with the US. And the office of Prime Minister Benjamin Netanyahu says Israel is not a party to the Memorandum of Understanding. New data shows 978,000 Australians held multiple jobs in the March quarter. That's equivalent to 6.5% of the workforce. Figures released a short time ago by the Australian Bureau of Statistics show more women than men held multiple jobs, and workers aged 20 to 24 were most likely to be working multiple jobs. In Victoria, the United Firefighters Union boss has been identified as one of the figures seeking to block the release of the findings of a corruption probe. The Court of Appeal has ruled those involved must come out from the shadows, unmasking UFU boss Peter Marshall. The IBAC report looks into the dealings between the former Andrews government and the United Firefighters Union during the amalgamation of the Metropolitan Fire Brigade and Country Fire Authority into Fire Rescue Victoria. Men's health is everyone's business. It's the message being shared as men in a WA mining community joined together today to hear from experts and local voices about how to take charge of health and well-being. Goldfields Community Legal Centre has organised the event. CEO Anita Nathan has told National Radio News the level of support from the community demonstrates that people understand men's health matters.
4: When men are physically and mentally well, families are well, workplaces are well, communities are well, the women are looked after well, and we know that here in Goldfields, mental health challenges are real and they are common, and there is absolutely no shame in reaching out for support.
2: If you or someone you know needs help, you can call Lifeline on 13 11 14. A child sex offender is now expected to face court proceedings interstate after an appeal was thrown out in Queensland. Shannon Kirkwood reports.
5: Ashley Paul Griffith had pleaded guilty to more than 300 charges involving rape, indecent treatment of children under 12 by a carer, and making child exploitation material. He was sentenced to life in jail with a non-parole period of 27 years. An application for appeal, which argued the non-parole period was manifestly excessive, was heard last month and was dismissed by Queensland's Court of Appeal today. It clears the path for him to be extradited to face justice in New South Wales, where he's accused of committing 108 sex offences against more than 20 children.
2: Turning to sport, the second match of the Men's FIFA World Cup is about to get underway. South Korea is facing Czechia in Mexico. Early earlier this morning, Mexico defeated South Africa 2-0. The Socceroos will play their first match in Canada on Sunday. And staying in football, Matilda, Caitlin Ford has re-signed with English club Arsenal. The 31-year-old joined the Gunners in 2020 and has played 203 games and scored 57 goals for the club.
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12: You are tuning in to 94.7 The Pulse. It is looking to be a top of 20 degrees today, a bit cloudy, but the sun will definitely be out, so definitely go out and make the most of that, especially given that tomorrow we're looking at a top of 18, but it's going to be cloudy and raining most of the day. Sunday, top of 14, cloudy, a little bit of sun, but rain as well. So definitely soak up that sun today. I know that when I was outside just before parking my car, it was quite lovely in the sun. So I hope that we're all able to make the most of that today. You are tuning in to 94.7 The Pulse. This is Maddie Fogarty with Able to Be, where we get curious about all things disability. Thank you to Brendan from iSpy Science for the program before this one. Before we go any further, I would like to acknowledge that this program is coming from the lands of the Wurundjeri people of the Kulin Nation. And I would like to pay respect to the First Nations people's enduring connection to land, waterways and skies, and acknowledge that sovereignty has never been ceded, always was, always will be Aboriginal land. Today on the program, I was meant to have a guest today, but that person actually is under the weather, so we've had to reschedule that interview for a couple of weeks' time. So I'm just flying solo today. You guys are stuck with just me. I'm going to invite you all into my mind and some of the thoughts I've been having in the past week that specifically relate to disability. Specifically, the first one I want to cover is whether it's problematic to get annoyed by / hate on slow walkers. Before I get into that though, I will also just mention that we are going to be playing some music on this program as always. I'm really, really excited. This week I am going to be playing songs from Ruby Fields' latest album, Small Achievements. I actually think that another one of our presenters here at 94.7 The Pulse, Dave Borry from Almost Radio, may have actually interviewed Ruby a few weeks ago, which I'm very, very jealous about. So you may have heard some of her music before recently if you tuned into that program of Dave's, but we are going to be listening to it again today. I've been absolutely loving this album. I was actually able to go and see Ruby and her band play this album live for the first time on the day that the album debuted and dropped. So I'm very excited to be sharing some of that music with you a little bit later on in the program. But first of all, unpacking this first thought that I've been mulling over this past week. I recently heard someone in my social circle say that they get really annoyed by slow walkers, and that's not a new thing. I've been hearing that forever from friends of mine, acquaintances, even celebrities. I think that it's a really common thing for people to say that they get really annoyed by slow walkers or they hate slow walkers. And honestly, I've always bristled at people making that remark because I've always just wondered if it is a bit problematic. As someone myself with a physical disability who unfortunately has no choice but to walk at a slower pace because I have cerebral palsy that affects my leg function and my mobility, I've always just felt a little bit guilty and perhaps embarrassed when people say that they're annoyed by slow walkers, because I just immediately think that they're talking about people like me who are naturally a slow walker, and it just makes me think whether it's a fair and just thing to say, considering that for many people with mobility issues, it's out of our control, the pace that we walk. And I am not the only one to be having these thoughts. I went on to Threads, which I'm actually not really sure what kind of platform Threads is. I think it's kind of adjacent to Instagram. I'm not really sure. But you can like make comments and have conversations on this Threads platform. And one particular user shared and said that saying slow walkers is incredibly ableist, allow people to exist at the pace they need to, which I think is really, really interesting. And they're definitely thoughts that I've had myself before. I think that there's something really human about being able to let people exist at the pace that they need to and move at the pace that they need to. And I also understand why this person is saying that they believe that saying slow walkers are annoying or like I hate slow walkers is ableist. And just for, I guess, a little bit of definition 101 here, ableism is the discrimination against disabled people. And I think that sometimes when people think about ableism, they think of really blatant examples of ableism, like blocking disabled parking bays / accessibility parking bays, or not having ramps to enter buildings. But ableism can actually be a lot more subtle than that and can appear like baked into our everyday language and behaviours. I think that that's what this person on Threads is trying to say, that they believe that this everyday language that we use about people saying that they hate slow walkers is in some ways ableist, even if people don't realise it. A particular user actually responded to that and said here, you have to stop assuming someone's preference is a rejection of someone's entire being. This is only ableist to someone whose entire identity revolves around being disabled, which I found to be a very interesting response. I think on one hand, I do get what this person is saying, that when people say that they are annoyed by slow walkers or hate slow walkers, I imagine if they're a good person, they're not referring to disabled people or elderly people or just people in general that have mobility issues. But I also think that the second part of that person's statement around this is only ableist to someone whose entire identity revolves around being disabled, I think maybe shows a little bit of misunderstanding here, that disabled is something that someone with a disability can pick or choose whether they are or not. As just, I want to speak for myself here, because I don't want to speak on behalf of the entire disabled community, but having a physical disability, cerebral palsy, that's like my entire life does revolve around that, because it affects my everyday function and how I move throughout this world. And I think that user is maybe a bit flawed in their thinking that I can, you know, pick and choose when my disability does and when it doesn't affect me. But it affects me every day, and sometimes it affects me in ways that I don't even anticipate myself it affecting me. So I think that it's a very, very interesting conversation, and I would love to hear your thoughts. 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I would love to hear your thoughts. We are going to jump to some songs now, and then after some songs and some community sponsorship announcements, I'm going to share some more of my personal experiences about, I guess, being called out for walking slowly and how that's made me feel. First, I'm going to play for you the first track I heard from this album, Small Achievements by Ruby Fields. It is 92 Pure Bread. It's a really, really fun song. This whole album is indie rock, and I very much hope that you enjoy.

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3: 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This is Maddie Fogarty with Able to Be, the program where we get curious about all things disability. 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Apologies about that one. It is just ticking over to 12:24. You just heard two tracks from Ruby Fields' latest album, Small Achievements, 92 Purebred and The Gums. 92 Purebred, like I said earlier, was the first song I heard from the album. I think that it's just got this real guts that I really, really enjoy. And The Gums really slows down that pace. I was lucky enough to see Ruby Fields play this album the whole way through, start to finish at the Croxton back in April. Actually, the day that the album debuted, I got to hear it live at the Croxton, which was in Thornbury, which was amazing. I can remember that Ruby was saying that the title of this album, Small Achievements, is all about celebrating, you know, the small achievements. I think that we can often focus on only celebrating the big achievements, but there is, you know, a lot that comes from celebrating the small achievements. Before we listened to Ruby's tracks, we were having a look deep into my brain and the one particular thought I've been having this past week that I've been thinking about a lot, this idea of, is it problematic to be annoyed or hate on slow walkers? And I discussed some of my own thoughts and

Also, some thoughts I've seen on threads about people suggesting that it is actually ableist to hate on slow walkers. And I did want to just share some of my own personal experience just to kind of humanize it a bit more and have you guys hear from me and what it means to me and why I've really been wondering if it's problematic or not. For those that are new listeners or those that might not be aware, I have lived experience of disability. I have a physical disability called cerebral palsy that affects my mobility and my movement. I walk with a little bit of a limp and I definitely walk at a slower pace. I think that my partner and I actually tested this the other day and we think that my pace is on average 10 minutes slower than the average pace of what I presume to be a non-disabled person. I found this out because I took my car in to get serviced and I decided that I was just going to walk from the mechanic back to my house. I was going to walk from Ultratrin in Geelong back to my house in Geelong West, which is a few Ks. And I looked it up on my Google Maps and it said that it was only going to take me, I think, 48 minutes. And I was like, oh, that's a pretty good walk, pretty doable. I'll go ahead with that. And then my beautiful partner, Gabe, alerted me to the fact that Google Maps actually factors in your individual pace. So when he put the same two locations, Ultratrin Geelong and my house, into his Google Maps, I think that it said it was going to take him about 35 minutes, give or take. So yeah, that's how I think we assumed that my pace is roughly that 10 minutes slower. It's definitely something that I am acutely aware of, especially when I am going to busy public spaces or if I'm attending events with friends. I'm acutely aware of my pace and the fact that it is a slower pace. And I actually often get a little bit of anxiety about whether me going at a slower pace is going to be an inconvenience for the people around me, the friends that I'm with. I've had some pretty jarring experiences. I have definitely been left behind by friends before that, you know, just get caught up in conversation and walking at their usual faster pace. Maybe they're even in a rush to get somewhere. And before I know it, I've been left behind. And I think that I've only actually really had a few friends in my life that have actually noticed that and decided to slow their pace back and check in with me and ask me how I'm going and if it's okay if they walk with me. And that's something that I really, really appreciate, but it's not something that's very common. I can even remember back in primary school, I was walking with my whole class. I think I might have been in year 5 or year 6. And this was back in Ballarat. And we were walking around the lake to get to, I think, potentially the Botanical Gardens in Ballarat. And we're all walking as a class together and I was walking with two of my friends. They were walking at my pace. We were joking around, talking, having a lot of fun. And this teacher who was kind of, you know, like, well, some of you might not know, but usually like when a school group is together, they have a staff member at the front and a staff member at the back to ensure that all the kids are okay and accounted for. And the staff member at the back was walking kind of basically like alongside my friends and I at my slower pace. And she decided to say that if there was any, and she actually ended up
beg your pardon, she ended up walking a little bit of ahead of us in the end. And soon after, she turned around and she said that if there was any student walking behind her, they were not walking fast enough and they would have to start collecting rubbish from the path if they didn't hurry up. And that, of course, naturally meant that my two friends ended up walking faster because they did not want to be stuck with me and picking up rubbish because this teacher told them that they were walking too slow. I was unable to walk any faster. And what ended up happening, I actually don't think that I made a disclosure. I think that the teacher just eventually understood that I was a person with a disability and couldn't walk at this desired pace that she had deemed to be appropriate. So what ends up happening is I ended up walking with this teacher at the very, very back of the group, and my friends ran ahead and joined the rest of the group. And I honestly think back and I find that situation very upsetting. You know, this teacher, I don't know whether she didn't know about my cerebral palsy. I find that a little bit hard to believe, because even if I believe that she might have been a relief teacher that day, but I would have imagined that even relief teachers get told about the students that they're going to be teaching that day, and if there's any medical conditions or disabilities present amongst the students that they're working with. And in her saying that we were walking too slow, not only did she really embarrass me by making me feel like I was walking too slow and holding everyone up and not, I guess, you know, like that I was being an inconvenience and a burden, in her making that comment that the people that were walking behind her would have to start picking up rubbish, it caused my two friends to run ahead of me and walk with the rest of the group, which then meant that I was walking alone, like without my friends. And, well, I will say I was walking with the teacher, but she, yeah, I guess, you know, made it that I wasn't walking with my friends. And we were having a really, really nice time. We were laughing, having fun. It was a really, really nice time. And I think that everyone, like every child and student, is deserving of walking with their friends and laughing and engaging in fun conversation. And just because this one teacher deemed our pace to be too slow, I was denied that opportunity to walk with my friends, which I just find really problematic. And it was definitely a very jarring experience and left a very heavy impact on me, and it happened so long ago. So I think that really does show that these things do have lasting impacts. And I think I totally understand if you are someone that likes to get somewhere quickly or you are in a rush, and maybe you yourself have said things like, oh, I hate slow walkers, they're so annoying. I do want you to think, though, about the people that might hear you say that and whether they themselves might, for some reason, have to walk slow. Because I think that many people aren't aware that there's a number of reasons why people might have impacted mobility or have to walk slowly. I know that on the program a few weeks ago, we discussed invisible disabilities, and they are disabilities that aren't necessarily apparent to the naked eye. And there's even some invisible disabilities that may mean that someone has to walk at a slower pace. I know that people that have anemia sometimes have to walk at a slower pace due to their condition. So I think I also read, like, on threads, some people saying, oh, you know, when I make a comment about slow walkers being annoying, I'm not referring to disabled people. You know, I'm not talking about people that are in wheelchairs or using crutches. And I think that that's a very narrow view of disability and a very narrow view of people that have their mobility affected and may need to walk more slowly. Because as I've just described, there are people
that even have invisible disabilities that have impacted leg function and mobility that may have to walk at a slower pace. I also think that there's just something really nice in being able to slow down and you know, that whole mentality of stopping to smell the roses. I think that we are a really fast-paced moving society, and it is really nice just to slow down and let everyone move at their own pace. If you have any thoughts around commenting on people walking slow, whether you think it's problematic, maybe you don't, I would love to hear from you. You can text in here at 94.7 The Pulse on 0488 877 947. I would love to hear from you. We are going to hear a couple more songs from Ruby Fields. Her album Small Achievements is the album that we are listening to on Able to Be today. The next song I'm going to play for you actually made me cry when she played it live and I saw her at the Croxton. She said that this song she'd written for a friend that had actually passed away a little while ago, and it was one of her favourite songs that she'd ever written. So I really hope that you enjoy it.

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hearing it live and the way that the band and Ruby came together, it was really, really special to hear live. If you ever had the opportunity to hear Ruby Fields live, please do. She is an amazing singer-songwriter. She is Australian, and it's always good to get behind and support Australian music. Before Ruby Fields, I was sharing my experiences of being a quote-unquote slow walker and about how that's because I have a physical disability called cerebral palsy. I shared an experience of walking in a school group and not being able to walk with my friends because the teacher deemed that we were walking too slow. And Brendan from I Spy Science very kindly texted in and thanked me for sharing my experience of walking with the school group, and also said that it is important for us to take the opportunity to stop and smell the roses, as you mentioned. So I really hope that somewhere today, or maybe across the weekend on Sunday when there's a bit more sun out, you yourself might be able to take some time to go outside and stop and smell the roses. The other thought that's been weighing on my head pretty heavy this week, I saw a video on TikTok from an American disability advocate and content creator called Wheelie Green, and it's actually a reasonably old video. I think it's about 12 months old. But in this video, they were celebrating Disability Pride. And in the video, they were talking to people that do not have a disability, so non-disabled people who are in relationships with people with disabilities, which is sometimes called an interabled relationship, where one person has a disability and then the other one doesn't. And in this video, Wheelie Green said, "You are not a good person for loving a person with a disability who is able to see past their disability and love them despite their disability. Because disabled people are already complete people worthy of love." And I really want to focus on something that Wheelie Green mentioned at the end of that little snippet about disabled people being complete people. I think that that is something that I have struggled with my entire life, with my disabled identity. And I actually don't think that I had the words to articulate it up until now, and seeing that video from Wheelie Green. I often, particularly growing up in primary school and high school, felt like I needed to compensate for having a disability. I know that in high school in particular, that manifested in me really investing into my studies and trying to reach perfection in all my studies and perform really well at school and get good marks, because I wanted to be seen as more than my disability, and I wanted to be seen as a complete and capable person. But it came out in this way of overcompensating, and it's something that I definitely still do now, probably still at university with some of my academic achievements. I probably do push myself to prove myself, and also I think when I say prove myself, I don't just mean prove to the general public that I'm a complete person. I actually also think prove to myself. We were discussing a bit earlier in the program ableism, which is the discrimination against disabled people. And there are a whole different range of types of ableism, including structural ableism and interpersonal ableism. But one structure is internalized ableism, and that's a disabled person's thoughts of themselves that they derive from ableist rhetorics, language and behaviours in wider society. And it's definitely something that I've battled with myself my whole life, this idea of feeling not good enough or not worthy enough. And yeah, now thank you to Wheelie Green, I'm able to articulate this, not feeling like a complete person and feeling like I have to take on additional roles or prove myself as being a complete person, which I think, as I was saying just then before, I think is still
current in my everyday life. And

manifest in maybe a bit different ways now. Like, I think depending on who I'm with, particular groups of people or even particular individuals, I might try and be more funny or more kind and really go out of my way to be considerate and thoughtful and do things for other people, which I am a naturally giving person. But I also think that some of that is rooted in me trying to prove my worth and prove that I am a complete and capable person. And definitely something that I think I'm going to be sitting with for a long time, about this idea of being a complete person and what makes a complete person. But I think I am very much in the mindset, and I hope that you all are too, that disabled people are complete people and don't need to do anything or go out of their way to prove otherwise. They are complete as they are. Thank you for joining with me today and listening to some of my rambling thoughts that I've been having this past week. This is quite common for me to consume different parts of media online or have conversations with people that do in some way or entirely relate to disability, and I have a tendency to really mull over them, and it's a real privilege to be able to bring them here to 94.7 The Pulse and be able to share them with everyone and have conversations with you all. And you can have conversations with any presenters here at 94.7 The Pulse by joining in on the text line on 0488 877 947. We are going to play some more Ruby Fields to see us out, but please stick around because after that we have Alan's music. He's in the studio ready to go with his tunes. So please stick around for Alan's music. But in the meantime, we are going to have some more Ruby Fields to play us out. You've been listening to Able to Be with Maddie Fogarty on 94.7 The Pulse. I'm going to play for you Stay by Ruby Fields from her Small Achievements album. I think this might be my favourite track at the moment. It does change because I am a very heavy listener to this track, but I really, really like Stay. I think there's a bit of a yearning quality to it that really speaks to me. And then I'm also going to play a bit of Muscle. You might not get the entirety of Muscle before the news plays, but Muscle is actually a song that Ruby wrote for her partner, who I believe is the bassist for her songs on Small Achievements. He played with her at the Croxton when me and my partner saw her live. Also, quick little shout out to my partner, who is turning 25 on Sunday. Happy birthday, Gabe. Here is Stay by Ruby Fields.

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1: The federal government maintains there are no issues with defence spending after the UK's Defence Secretary John Healey resigned last night. The shock resignation was announced just 3 hours before he was due to meet with Australia's Defence Minister Richard Marles on AUKUS. Greens Senator David Shoebridge says the pact is wasting Australia's defence budget.
2: The Greens are the only political party in the federal parliament who says no to AUKUS, who says we should not be spending $400 billion chasing nuclear submarines that will never turn up. And instead, yes, invest some of that in our defence, but reinvest that in human security here in Australia too.
1: New South Wales police have located human remains as part of the search for 71-year-old Nadia Sensoy, who went missing in 2018 from Western Sydney. A 50-year-old man was arrested at Wagga Police Station in March following a search where police located human remains yesterday. Officers will now allege the man murdered the woman who was known to him. Investigations are ongoing. There are calls for the Wynn Network to review its decision to slash newsroom jobs in the Hunter region of New South Wales. Yesterday, the network announced 19 jobs will go in NBN newsrooms in regional New South Wales, with 10 of those in Newcastle. Newcastle MP Sharon Claydon says the decision seems contrary to the network's statements committing to local news.
3: It's hard to see how any of that could be true. Wynn needs to reconsider their slashing approach to a takeover of a very proud local regional network.
1: 18 soldiers killed in a Black Hawk crash 30 years ago will be honoured at a church service tonight. Two Army helicopters collided during a routine training exercise near Townsville on the evening of June 12, 1996. It was Australia's worst peacetime military aviation disaster. The service at St James Church in Townsville will get underway at 6:30 p.m. Researchers from Charles Darwin University say households are motivated to reduce their energy consumption, but unaffordable technologies and rental restrictions prevent them from doing so. Laura Devoy has more.
4: Residents of Darwin and Palmerston in the Northern Territory were surveyed about their household electricity use and their thoughts on and access to energy-efficient options. 96% of respondents said they owned and used air conditioning. Around 84% of low-income households agreed or strongly agreed renewable energy was essential to combat climate change, but more than half were not willing to pay more for it. Homeowners were significantly more willing than renters to pay for renewable energy. Researchers say tenants face persistent barriers to accessing energy-efficient appliances.
1: A note, this following story contains the name of an Aboriginal person who has died. The late Aboriginal performer Gurumul has been inducted into the Australian Recording Industry Association's Hall of Fame. Members of his family, close friends and collaborator Michael Honan have accepted the award.
5: These people are Gurumul. They dance as proudly as if he was singing up here.
1: Jenny Morris, Spiderbait, The Living End, Vika and Linda and Kate Sobrano were also inducted last night in Sydney. The special event comes ahead of the 40th ARIA Awards, which are due to be held in November. Turning to sport, and Canberra Raiders coach Ricky Stewart has announced Josh Papali'i won't be playing for the NRL club next season. The former Queensland prop played his first game for the Raiders as a teenager in 2011. The 34-year-old is currently sidelined with a calf injury.
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9: 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A voi la dose settimanale di due ore di musica italiana. 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
11: And a very good afternoon to you all. Alan Mitchell here. The weather for the rest of Friday, we're expecting a top of 20 and we're 1 degree below it as we speak, so we made it. It's quite warm out there. It's surprising, really. Overnight, we're down to 14. 17 tomorrow. There'll be some rain tomorrow, up to possibly up to 15 mils expected. And Sunday, we're looking at a little bit cooler, 15, partly cloudy day. Monday, 17 with a shower or two. Next Tuesday, expecting 18 with showers. Wednesday, 19 with showers. And Thursday, 18 with showers expected there. As I said, currently we're sitting on 19 lovely degrees. A partly cloudy day out there, but reasonably warm for this time of year. It's we're having above average temperatures this June, and well, we'll take it, won't we? It's nice. Okay, it's 6 minutes past one, and of course it's time for Alan's music. Alan Mitchell here with you till 3 o'clock today, and I've got some great music. A big thank you to Maddie Fogarty for Able to Be program. Great program, and thank you, Maddie, for another great program. And Maddie will be back again next week, next Friday. Okay, we'll get the music going, and I think we'll start up with some rock therapy. I think we all need a bit of it.

Ah, yes, wasn't that a great version of Bebop Luba from the Stray Cats? And, of course, the Stray Cats, the great rockabilly band, they formed in 1979 in New York City, United States. The band consists of Brian Setzer, lead rocker, and Slim Jim Phantom. And that was Bebop Luba, and that was from their original Cool album. Great track there. Reggie's Groove was the instrumental from Tommy Emmanuel, Australia's greatest guitarist, in fact, the world's, I believe. And that was from his Can't Get Enough album. And the beginning of the show, Rock Therapy, again from the Stray Cats, from their Rock Therapy album. Welcome to Alan's Music this Friday. Hope you're having a lovely day out there, enjoying the warmish weather and nice winter weather, and a nice winter's day can be very pleasant indeed. And I hope you're having a great day, enjoying the music, which there is plenty more of coming your way. If you'd like a request or just to join the conversation, 0488 877 947 is the text line. 0488 877 947. 94.7 The Pulse. Let me see. Just got the next track up here. Thought I had it set up, but we'll get there. Bear with me, and here it is.

0: Ah, yes, the Night Train to Memphis, lead rocker. Well, that was the album. Great track there from lead rocker. Layla from ZZ Top was the track before that from their greatest hits album. And the legendary Shack Shakers, Help Me, from their Believe album there. Alan's Music, 94.7 The Pulse. Well, the time is 29 minutes to two. We'll have some sponsorship announcements and be right back with some more great music.
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It's... I got a woman from... Maine Woman Blues there, yes. From Roy Orbison, of course, from the Black and White Night album there. You'll never find another. Lou Rawls from his Disco Fever album. And Ain't No Melbourne, Ain't No Mountain Tall Enough from the Motown Complete Sounds there. Great track there. Okay, 94.7 The Pulse, Ellen's Music, keeping the music going on this Friday. And we'll have a bit of Billy Burnett.

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5: Yes, 94.7 The Pulse. And hope you're having a great Friday out there. Alan Mitchell with you. And we'll keep the music going till 2 o'clock with news and then the second hour of Alan's music on this Friday on 94.7 The Pulse. Hope you can stay with us for the rest of the afternoon. Fantastic. Okay, here's a little bit of

0: Ah, yes, Fujiyama Mama from Wanda Jackson there, and a hard-headed woman, of course, also from Wanda. Love that track. Town Without Pity from the Brian Setzer Orchestra. Great track there. And Billy Burnett, Give Me You from his Are You With Me album. Well, we're coming up to the 2 o'clock news, and stay with us, of course, for the second hour of looking forward of Alan's music. Not looking forward, looking back. Oh, we are a bit, aren't we? We're going some modern old songs there, I guess. Okay, off to the news.
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2: Radio News. Hello, I'm Peter Hislop. The grandmother of 4-year-old Gus Lamont has been fined $10,500 for possessing a gun silencer at the Oak Park station where Gus was taken. Gus was last seen at the family property near Yunta in South Australia in September last year. Police have searched mine shafts and draining dams but have failed to uncover further information. The grandparents have previously said the family had cooperated with the investigation and want nothing more than to find Gus and reunite him with his parents. The family of a young Australian sprinter killed overseas on a holiday says they face immeasurable grief. A statement online says 25-year-old Gemma Stapleton died in a tragic accident. The sprinter won last year's Stall Gift. The Victorian Athletic League says Gemma left a lasting impact on the people around her. A GoFundMe fundraiser for the family has raised over $97,000. A decade-long study has found teenagers who spend more time on social media are likely to experience poorer mental health and well-being. Shannon Kirkwood reports.
3: The Murdoch Children's Research Institute followed almost 1,200 children in Melbourne from age 9 to 19. It found those who used social media for at least 2 hours a day were at increased risk of high depressive symptoms and poor well-being, compared with those who use social media for less than 1 hour a day. The strongest impact on mental health seen in 12 and 13-year-olds. Old girls. Researchers say the results support a focus on early adolescence as a critical window for intervention.
2: Victorian motorists will now be able to pay for car registrations with the Vic Roads website restored after it was down for almost a week. The website was upgraded on Friday last week with plans for it to be operational after the long weekend, but customers have reported problems when trying to make payments. A statement on the website says the major upgrade delivers faster services and simplifies licensing and registrations. Overseas, the opening of a new bridge linking the US and Canada has been delayed after US President Donald Trump threatened to block it. While a ribbon-cutting ceremony is due to take place in coming days on the bridge between Windsor in Ontario and Detroit, it may not yet open to traffic. Canadian Prime Minister Mark Carney says there are still unresolved issues about the bridge.
4: There's not great drama here. We're going to work through some issues that have come up. And, you know, for a bridge that is going to be in place and serve Canadians, Americans, others for decades, the question of a few weeks is time well spent.
2: And an Australian sports fan duo have been on a mission to recruit Canadians as Socceroos fans for the FIFA World Cup. The Aussie side begins its World Cup campaign against Turkey on Sunday in Vancouver. Hundreds of Socceroos supporters will be there to cheer on the side. Among them, those Carter boys. Here's one half of the social media outfit anointing British Columbia locals as honorary Australian supporters.
5: You guys are officially Australian Socceroos fans. Aussie, Aussie, Aussie! Go, go, go!
2: Canada begins its tournament tomorrow, while Mexico beat South Africa 2-0 in the first match today. South Korea and Czechia are currently in action. In the NRL, the Perth Bears and coach Mal Meninga have been hit with fines totaling $40,000 for breaches of anti-tampering rules. The fines relate to media comments made by Meninga on the club's hopes of signing Penrith star Nathan Cleary and Canterbury's Matt Burton and Jacob Preston. But the league warned clubs in the pre-season that attempts to woo players before the final year of their contracts would face fines. All three players are unable to negotiate until November 1.
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0: And our weather overnight, we're going to drop down to 14, 17 tomorrow for Saturday. A bit of rain about, 15 mil expected. Sunday we're looking at 15, partly cloudy. Monday 17, next Tuesday 18, Wednesday 19 with showers, Thursday 18 with showers, few showers during the week there. Currently we're sitting on our expected top temperature of 20 degrees we have reached, so not a bad day out there. Hope you're having a nice time on this Friday. Have a little faith. From John Farnham. A request from Josh. Thanks, Josh.

Ah, yes, that was great, wasn't it? Shame, shame, shame from Kenny Wayne Shepherd live in Tupelo. That's from the Ledbetter Heights album. That's All Right from the Swing Cats. And Have a Little Faith in Us from John Farnham. A request from Josh, and glad you enjoyed that particular track. Josh, thanks for the reply there. And if you'd like a request, there's still time, 0488 877 947. 0488 877 947 is our text number. Okay, we'll keep the music going. Alan's Music on this Friday, every Friday between 1 and 3 on 94.7, The Pulse Geelong. Here we go, sunny, sunny Burgess.

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6: 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Okay, Alan's Music, 94.7 The Pulse. It is 27 minutes past two. Keeping the music going, Billy Burnett.

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7: Now we start the show.

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Some of y'all never Nassau too much. I'm going to tell you a little story so you'll understand what I'm talking about. Down there we have a plant that grows out in the woods in the fields, and it looks something like a turnip green.

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0: Isn't that lovely? Dreamsville was the name of that track. That's a beautiful track from Brian Setzer and his orchestra, the Ultimate Collection there. Dreamsville. And before that, Good Rockin' Daddy, also from Brian. And before that, Polk Salad Annie, a great live performance from Elvis Presley. I think it's one of the best tracks of Polk Salad Annie. The live version, the crowd, the magic, the feeling, fantastic. And I must say, we're all saddened, of course, of Neil Danaher passing, but it was revealed during his service that he had a great love of music, and he always had music close by to help him through the tough times. And I think we'd all be lost without music, wouldn't we? And I think it's so important. You know, if things are going bad, just turn on the music, put your earphones on and just blot it all out and be immersed in that music. It'll change your mood and get you back on track again. That's what I find anyway. So it's all good. Ellen's Music, 94.7 The Pulse. It is 10 minutes to 3, and of course after the 3 o'clock news, stay tuned on The Pulse for Hot, Sweet and Jazzy with Ross Williamson. Meanwhile, we'll go to some sponsorship announcements and be back with some more great music.
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Ah, yes, that was it, David Lee Roth. A little ain't enough. I'm going to say goodbye for now, for coming up to 3 o'clock, and thanks for your company, thanks for the text messages. Great to have you on board today, and have a good weekend, and thanks for listening. We'll go out with Kenny Rogers. Bye for now.

Welcome to Hot, Sweet and Jazzy, an hour of music on the jazz spectrum. Ross Williamson with you today. In the next hour, we have a variety of 2025 and 26 releases from some singers, a lot of singers in today's program, and some interesting instrumental stuff. Let's get started with one of the singers then. This is a group led by Chris Rottmeyer. Chris plays piano and he's from Wisconsin in the United States. Worked for a long time as a pianist for Walt Disney World, but he's on to other things now. He's released an album in October of 25 called Playing Favourites, and of course they're all well-known tunes. Here's one of them. The singer here is Kelsey Wallner. Chris Rottmeyer leading his quartet.

Kelsey Wallner, who's the singer there, lovely clear diction. She was singing in a quartet led by Chris Rottmeyer, pianist. The album's called Playing Favourites, came out in 2025, and that song came out in 1940, written by Tom Adair and Matt Dennis. Everything Happens to Me. Well, here's another track with a quartet led by a Chris. This is Chris Hazelton, and this time it's an organ player who's leading the group. Chris Hazelton comes from Kansas City. Now, are you familiar with Kansas City? It straddles two states, Kansas, of course, and Missouri. It's quite a big city, about 500,000 in the population, and it's known as the Paris of the Plains. Apparently it was dubbed that because of, well, its fountains, its wide boulevards, and a bit of sinful entertainment in the 1920s. So, Paris of the Plains. That's the title of this track. Chris Hazelton, organist leading his quartet from the album In Rotation.

And there we heard a song from 1928, but not a 1928 version. That was the 2025 release from the Four Freshmen. They're Volume 2 featuring Emmett Cohen, Russell Hall and Kyle Poole. And, of course, When You're Smiling. Emmett Cohen playing the piano, Russell Hall bass, Kyle Poole the drums. And the trumpet there was played by a member of the vocal group, Jake Baldwin. In that case, the Four Freshmen were Ryan Howe, Tommy Boynton, Jake Baldwin and Bob Ferreira. That group has existed since 1948, but over the years, 28 men have performed with the quartet. The Four Freshmen. Before that, we heard Chris Hazleton, the organist, leading his quartet. From the album In Rotation, we heard Paris of the Plains, about Kansas City. You're listening to some jazz with Ross Williamson. Now, another quartet, this time led by the Canadian Sharon Minamoto. Now, Sharon has Japanese heritage, and I'm telling you that because there's quite a decent story behind this. It's a bit sad, actually. During the Second World War, the Canadian government interned people of Japanese ancestry, much like happened in Australia. What happened to Sharon's own family was a bit sad. In 1942, her mother's family's 10-acre strawberry farm in Strawberry Hill, a place southeast of Vancouver, was confiscated by the government, and her family was then interned. Her mother was Canadian-born, but that, of course, made no difference, and there were difficulties imposed by the government about where these people would live after the war, too. So there are a number of references to this in the compositions on this album. We're going to listen to a track called Rosebud, which is dedicated to Keiko. And this is her story. At age 17, Sharon Minamoto's aunt, Keiko, was left in Canada to keep the newly married sister, Akiko, company. Akiko and her husband lived in Vernon, British Columbia. Keiko boarded with family friends in Lillooet. However, her parents were devastated to learn that the friends were actually functioning alcoholics who abused Keiko. Somehow, she remained resilient, all the while holding down multiple jobs. That meant, of course, more money, so they raised the price of her room and board. But Keiko secretly took a babysitting job until she had enough money to get away. Despite having to endure so much, Sharon says, my aunt remained thoughtful and kind, just as she is today at age 97. And this is a lovely bit of music dedicated to Keiko. It's called Rosebud, group led by the pianist Sharon Minamoto.

A quartet there led by the Canadian pianist Sharon Minamoto, and that was Rosebud from their 2026 album Goodbye Strawberry Hill. Very heartfelt title, that one. And that was the Canadian John Bentley playing tenor sax. You're listening to Hot, Sweet and Jazzy. We make the show at the Pulse in Geelong for the Community Radio Network. 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Now, a group called the International Classic Jazz All-Stars, and they're not kidding. The group is, it's a quintet. Dan Barrett, trombonist, he's American. Nikki Perrott, bass player and singer, she's Australian. Enrique Pedro, tenor sax player, he's Spanish. Richard Budaskovich, he's a pianist, but he's a Brit. And a French drummer, Guillaume Noyau. This is a recording made pre-COVID back in 2019 in Madrid. And the voice you'll hear is that of Nikki Perrott.

0: that it pays to take the A-Train.
1: The International Classic All-Stars, that's the title of the album too. It was released in 2020, and we heard there the Billy Strayhorn tune, Take the A-Train, sung by Nicky Parrott. I got that from Bandcamp, I think, as indeed I did with this next one. We're going to change the mood a bit now. Time for a ballad, something a bit quieter. It's called Blue in Green, and this is a performance recorded in London in 2024. The singer here is Noah Levy, the pianist Paul Edis, and you'll hear that grand master of English reeds, Alan Barnes, performing on this. It's actually a quintet. So, from the album, which is called Portrait in Evans, released in March of 2026, Blue in Green.

And that was a Canadian group called the James McGowan Ensemble. James is the pianist and the composer and the leader of a 14-piece ensemble there. The album's called Threads of Fate, and that was the title of that track too. Apparently the whole thing was based on a theatrical production that explored the Greek mythological tale of the three goddesses of fate. Hence the threads there, the threads of fate. It's a nice album. Lots of interesting stuff on it, as you heard, a few strings involved there too. But yeah, thoroughly enjoyable. Threads of Fate. Before that, we heard Blue in Green with Noah Levy doing the singing, an English production there, from the album Portrait in Evans, a release from 2026. An Australian group now, led by the bass player Lee Barker, these days based in France. This is quite a large group that was put together in 2022 in Brunswick, Victoria. Wasn't released until May of 25. I guess Lee takes his time with getting things ready for release. The band includes Eamon McNeillis playing trumpet, Matt Bowden piano, John Scurry guitar, Sam Young bass, Jason Downs on reeds, Grant Arthur playing the trombone. Heather Stewart plays the violin, as well as singing when required. From the album Cross Street, then, this is called Counting Basie.

A group led by the bass player Lee Barker there, an octet. From the album Cross Street, we heard there Counting Basie. Well, back to Canada now. We seem to have played a few Canadian tracks on this program. It's just the way the cookie crumbles. This one's led by the Montreal drummer and composer Alexis Martin. The album, released in 2026, is called The Poles. Les Poles, it's in French. And the idea is that the Earth's magnetic poles shift slowly over time, and so do our perspectives. This track from the album, written by Alexis Martin, is called November.

Catherine Russell there from her Live at Jazz at Lincoln Center album released in April of 2026. And of course, that was Never Too Old to Swing. Interesting lineup there. She had a septet with her, and you may have heard some extra percussion. That was a tap dancer called Michaela Marino Lerman. Catherine Russell there. Before her, we heard the Alexis Martin Ensemble. Lovely, rich sound from the album The Poles. We heard November. Well, let's round out the hour with an Australian recording now. This is from the Pearly Shells, a group from Melbourne, a release from April of 2025. The album's called Lavish Kebab. Great title, Lavish Kebab. And the group, well, there's lots of them. I think there might be 11 of them here. The voice we're going to hear on this track is that of the trumpeter, Paul Coyle. And this is I'll Walk Away.

the Pearly Shells. The album's called Levish Kebab. And so ends Hot, Sweet and Jazzy for another week. Thanks for your company. Our email address is hotsweetandjazzy@gmail.com. And we're on Facebook too. See you again next time. Until then, bye-bye from Ross Williamson.

0: 9, I'm Peter Hislop. Opposition leader Angus Taylor says he's not interested in political commentary about One Nation as the Liberals push for support in Western Australia. It comes after the minor party committed to target Labor-held seats at the next federal election. Its donation page briefly crashed and party officials now claim $3 million has been raised in a new campaign. Angus Taylor says he's not interested in internal debate about One Nation.
1: I'm going to focus on what is right for this state and this nation, because I firmly believe that Australians want a better plan, a pathway forward that means that their standard of living is rising, that they can get ahead.
0: Melbourne-based Monash IVF says its underlying net profit for this financial year will fall to between $17 and $18 million, $3 million less than expected. It's the third largest provider with a market share of about 20%. The national operator has told the stock exchange there is lower than expected assisted reproductive technology market activity, meaning families are delaying plans to start their assisted fertility journey. The Queensland Civil and Administrative Tribunal has approved an anti-discrimination lawsuit against the state's ban on puberty blockers and hormone therapy in public hospitals. While both drugs are available for cisgender children, transgender children are banned from accessing them. The LGBTQI legal service says all young people who are not able to access the treatments will be included in the class action. 18 soldiers killed in a Black Hawk crash 30 years ago will be honoured at a church service tonight. Two Army helicopters collided during a routine training exercise near Townsville on the evening of the 12th of June 1996. It was Australia's worst peacetime military aviation disaster. The service at St James Church in Townsville will get underway at 6:30pm. US forecasters are warning an El Niño has officially arrived and could create warmer than usual conditions in Australia. The system could reach record-breaking intensity, with forecasters indicating worsening drought and bushfire conditions. Climate science lecturer Dr. Mandy Freund told the ABC the impacts could be unpredictable.
2: What it means for Australia is hard to say, because we're already in a very warm background stage. So we're seeing global warming exceeding 1.4 degrees already. So we've never had a really strong El Niño.
0: A study of ancient vineyards in Italy has confirmed links to a wine grape family which is still grown today. Shannon Kirkwood has more.
3: Archaeologists have analysed 2,000-year-old grape seeds from ancient wells in Tuscany to provide a clear picture of the genetic history of the ancient Roman Empire grapevines. The researchers say the testing reveals a large majority of the seeds belonged to a single, identical variety passed directly from the Etruscans to the Romans and maintained for centuries. What's more, they say the region, known globally for its red wine, was actually preceded by a white vintage. The team also identified another ancient grape seed which belongs to a family of grapes currently grown across Central and Eastern Europe.
0: Turning to sport, in AFL, North Melbourne coach Alistair Clarkson says he's not feeling the pressure with just 18 months left on his contract after the side made its equal seventh biggest loss in the club's history last week. The side conceded a loss to Fremantle by 124 points. Clarkson says he's pushing his players to bounce back.
4: We can't control anything about West Coast, but what we can control is our own effort and endeavour, and that was sadly lacking in our performance last week, and we need to rectify that tomorrow.
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10: Currently 18 degrees over the 94.7 The Pulse studios. We get down to minimum of 14 degrees overnight to max of 17 degrees and lots of rain there for the Saturday and Sunday, 15 degrees and partly cloudy. Here on Geelong's own community voice, 94.7 The Pulse, the voice for Geelong and the Surf Coast. 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
13: Can't wait for the week. I need that extra push. These guys have one promise, and that is to make Fridays great again. It's Limo and Joshua.
10: Yeah, it's been a long time since you've heard me on the airwaves, so Limo and Joshua. Well, only really a week, but I'm back.
7: Yes,
10: you were
7: in good
10: company last week with Joshua, Liamo and Owen, of course. So, I'm back in the studios. Obviously, I had to take care of some outside of radio business. That's why I wasn't there last week. Oh, we're back here. We're very much happy and happy to be back, happy to be doing what we love. Let's not waste any more time. You can reach us at any time, 0488 877 947. This song now is from Crime of the Century from Supertramp from 1974, and it's actually a song used in the Subway ads called Dreamer.
7: Oh, yes. Was it the Subaru ones?
10: Subway.
7: Subway. Okay. I remember the car ones as well. Anyway, Dreamer.

0: All I Do by Daryl Braithwaite here on 94.7 The Pulse, the voice for Geelong and the Surf Coast. We
1: Limo
0: and Joshua, and well, I just want to give a shout out to Alan who was on before, well, Ross who was on before us, and I remember him playing that song on his show, maybe it was last week or the week before, and I enjoyed that, so nice little recommendation you can get from other shows, not just this show, Limo and Joshua. And All I Do was the second single from Daryl Braithwaite's hugely successful 1988 comeback album Edge, and it was written by Ian Thomas, Canadian singer-songwriter. It's an uplifting pop-rock track and became one of Braithwaite's signature hits and helped drive Edge to become one of Australia's biggest albums of the late 1980s. And I remember going to his show last summer and really enjoyed that at the, where was it, Barwon Heads Hotel, that's right, with my mum. Shout out to you if you're listening. So, yeah, that was a really cool show, and, yeah, enjoy that song, All I Do, Daryl Braithwaite.
1: Fantastic. We're going to go now to a song from Simple Minds, and in fact is one of their very first singles they ever put out in 1979 on their debut record, Life in a Day. This is the title track, simply known as Life in a Day, here on Limo
0: and Joshua.
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8: 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It is me, Lemur.
9: And it is me, Joshua.
8: What's on the way now?
9: What's on the way now? Let's go to some new music. So, Colin Arnott is a local singer-songwriter from Melbourne who I saw at the Stamps show back in March. And he released it. We actually had a show last night. I would have gone to that, but, you know, I hope to catch up with him some other maybe on the 12th of July. He's got another show coming up. If you want to know more about that, just look up Kai Arnott, K-Y-E-A-R-N-O-T on Instagram, and you can give him a follow on Instagram and check out when he's got his show, Sunday 12th of July. Anyway, so this song is called How Could It Be Wrong that he released not too long ago, and it's just a gentle and heartfelt new single that reflects on identity, acceptance, and the courage to be yourself. Oh, goodness me, that's so relatable. Love that.
8: Mm, yes.
9: Speaking of courage, Maddie was talking about that on Able to Be earlier today, and you know, love that. Anyway, so through his signature indie folk storytelling, Kai explores the experience of feeling different and questioning what others may not understand. Oh, that's very interesting. I'd find that relatable now that he's mentioned it. Anyway, ultimately finding comfort and certainty in genuine connection, and it's a warm and uplifting song about love, self-acceptance, and trusting what feels right. Good on you, Kai. That's very interesting. How Could It Be Wrong by Kai Arnott here on 94.7 The Pulse, the voice for Geelong and the Surf Coast with
8: Lemo
9: and Joshua. Is 4:24 p.m.

0: And now, a feature presentation. Oh, for... very well. Let's all go to the lobby. Let's all go to the lobby. Let's all go to the lobby. Get ourselves some snacks.
1: Yeah, I think I'd forgot about this one. Oh, no.
2: No, I did not
1: forget about this one. The Ruby and TV chat, where we talk about things we've seen over the last week or so. And while Josh is busy finaling up his, I will tell you.
2: I'm ready, but you go first.
1: All right, fine. I saw Masters of the Universe, a brand new film that has come out in the last few weeks or so. And it follows 10-year-old Prince Adam, who has crashed to Earth and was separated from his magical power sword. The only link to his way home to Eternia after tracking it down almost two decades later while working a dead-end office job in Oklahoma City. Prince Adam is whisked to across space to defend his home planet against the evil forces of Skeletor. But to defeat such a powerful villain, Prince Adam must first discover the mysteries of his past and become He-Man, the most powerful man in the universe. I really love this one, and always love seeing when 1980s franchises get the movie adaption and do it so well. So it was a really fun watch. The jokes had this classic double meaning to it if you dig deep enough, especially with Skeletor. He had a lot of these double-edged sort of jokes. If you really thought about it hard enough, then you would know. The cinematography also was gorgeous, capturing the visual aspect of Eternia, the home planet in which Adam is sucked away from during the opening sequence shots of the film. So until next time, 4.5 out of 5 for me.
2: All right, cool. That sounds very interesting. It sounds like there's a bit of, well, fantasy going on, I suppose. And I like that. It kind of reminds me of Merlin.
1: Yes.
2: I used to watch that a lot with my mum and brother. Shout out to you guys if you're listening. And, well, yeah, interestingly, Liam, but Merlin, yeah. Well, I said
1: I do remember that.
2: Yeah. So, yeah, for those who don't know, basically, so... yeah, I'm doing this off the top of my head here, but basically, so Merlin's a young man who arrives in Camelot, and well, he's got this destiny that he has to discover, and he's a wizard, so and the king of Camelot, Uther, at the time, doesn't like magics, and he's just a warning. Let's just say, eliminates wizards and stuff. So he's like, right, that's it, you're done, get out of here, or whatever. Merlin has to hide his powers, but also, there's a lot of evil going on, so he has to do things to, stop the evil. So, reminds me a bit of that. So, yeah. Anyway, I haven't been watching that recently, but I remember watching that back in the day a number of times. So, Liamo and Owen and I, and Chase, shout out to you guys if you're listening. Two of them were on the show last week, but anyway, we're talking about seeing Obsession, which we did last Saturday night, and I was just saying to Liamo that it was good for the first half, but then for the second half for me, it just went down here. I just, as a non-horror fan, well, the plot synopsis sounded interesting to me. So basically, it's about this guy who makes a wish through a one-wish-only trinket that this girl he works with would, love him more than anyone else, and it goes very wrong very quickly. And, well, it was better than... well, personally, I'm not sure what was worse, Obsession or Glass. So I'm not going to go any further into that. Sorry to say this, but, it just didn't exceed my expectations as much as I thought it would. That's basically what I'll say. Anyway, so Obsession in the cinemas.
1: Yes.
2: Last Saturday night.
1: There you go. Well, so the trailer made it out to be a really great movie, but you're really bummed out when you set your butt in the cinema seat at Reading or at Village, wherever you went. And
2: yeah, it was at Reading.
1: In our One Ponds, and you pretty much just fell flat off expectation. As you said.
2: Yeah, by the end of it. Yes, I did.
1: There you go.
2: I don't think I watched the trailer of it, but Liam described it to me. It sounded interesting. I'm like, yeah, I'll give it a go. And whilst I did realise it's probably a horror, I didn't realise it was going to scare me that much. So,
1: okay.
2: Anyway, fair enough indeed.
1: Nice. Well, that's some great recommendations there for this week. And let's get back on now to some music. This is from this band's final record they ever put out back in 2012, called A Clockwork Angels from Rush. And this is a song called Headlong Flight, which has come back again to the recent sets for them on their 50-something tour across America, Latin America, Mexico, Europe, and the UK. Sadly, no Australia dates, but maybe. We'll see what happens. 4:32 p.m., this is Rush Now with the Headlong Flight. You're here with Limo
2: and Joshua.
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1: Lima
0: and Joshua. And I remember when I saw his show in February this year and really enjoyed his show, and that song stood out to me. And it's just a half-hour ballad about living in the moment, cherishing memories without always viewing them through a screen. It was inspired by his relationship with his wife, Cherry, and the song reflects on how some of life's most meaningful experiences are best remembered in our hearts rather than through photos or videos. Well said, Aaron. I mean, Ed. Love that message there. And yes, he did. He got the audience to basically turn their flashlights on, and it looked like flashing cameras, so it was really incredible to watch that Ed Sheeran Camera on his Play album that came out last year.
1: There you go. 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
1: I've just been informed of something. Welcome back to 947 The Pulse, the voice for Geelong and the Surf Coast. I've just been informed of something here by my colleague Josh. One of our volunteer staff here, Neil Butler, has an office here called the Untypical Office. You care to tell us a bit more about this?
0: Yeah, sure. So for those who don't know, well, essentially, I've been at, well, just helping out in the reception these days, because as we know, we need more volunteers to help these help keep this station
1: going
0: afloat, and people to not just help on the air, but also behind the scenes, in the reception to
1: and
0: take
1: cleaning.
0: In the reception to take subscriptions and buy T-shirts and whatever to help keep the pulse pumping. Anyway, so when I was walking into the reception, there was a door on the left, and it said the untypical office or untypical room or something like that, and it had none other than Neil Butler's name on it from the Two Blokes Chatting Show. I'm thinking, hey, that's interesting. I didn't know that he had that office there. So I guess there you go. And he called me the other day saying, I'm not going to say exactly what it was, but basically there was something that he wanted to make sure was in his possession in the office. So anyway, he mentioned that. I'm like, oh yes, I discovered that recently. So that was bit of a fun fact, I guess. Untypical office, Neil Butler in the Pulse, at the Pulse studio. So
7: I wonder if that's where the Rode Procaster model is. I'm always seeing there. If that's where his second base
0: which one?
7: Is. It's one of, do you remember, do you know the car, do you know the Rode panel we use at home when we do interviews at my
0: place?
7: Oh,
0: yes.
7: I wonder if that's his untypical office.
0: I'm not 100% sure, but who knows? It could be. What, do you reckon he's got one of those things in that office, or?
7: Yeah, I think so.
0: He might. Who knows?
7: Anyway, let's go west now with King of Wishful Thinking. We'll think about it a bit more.

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1: Limo
0: and Joshua. And it was on the Prince and the Revolution album, and that was out in 1984. And shout out to Owen, if you're listening, who requested this song. So thanks very much for the request, and we managed to fit it in. So there you have it. And if anyone wants a request, you can send it to 0488 877 947. That's 0488 877 947. If you want to send a song request or say g'days, give us your thoughts, whatever, subscribe, 947thepulse.com. We'd love to hear from you. Anyway, so, yeah. So, great song request by Owen, Purple Rain by Prince.
1: Out of the way now, I think we'll have some time for another song just before we hit the break. This one is from Jebediah, and it is called Superhero 6.5. So let's check it out now. It is from, let's have a look, see, from their 1996 debut EP Twitch. So yeah, let's get into it now. Jebediah, Superhero at 6.5 with Limo
0: and Joshua.
2: Ready?
3: Wow.

0: Commentator Angus Taylor has praised the UK's former Defence Secretary for resigning while calling for more defence spending. John Healey was due to meet with Australia's Defence Minister Richard Marles but resigned just hours before the meeting. Angus Taylor says Australia should consider increasing the AUKUS budget.
1: Good on the Secretary of Defence in the UK for resigning and saying that defence spending needs to be higher. Marles should be asking for defence spending to be higher in this country, because the truth is that AUKUS cannot be funded on the current budget.
0: The grandmother of missing toddler Gus Lamont, Josie Murray, has been fined $10,500 for possessing a gun silencer. The 75-year-old was charged earlier this year, just after the disappearance of Gus was declared a major crime. Leaving court, Josie was seen knocking over a journalist and throwing away part of a microphone. Gus Lamont has been missing since September last year. He was last seen playing at his family's Oak Park station near Yunta in South Australia. In a previous statement, Gus's grandparents said they had cooperated fully with investigations. The family of Stool Gift finalist Gemma Stapleton says they cannot put into words the hurt they are feeling after news emerged of her shock death. The 25-year-old sprinter was on holiday in Thailand 2 weeks after her birthday and died in an accident. The family has chosen not to disclose the cause of her death. Gemma came third in last year's edition of the Stool Gift and made the final this year. Organisers of the competition said she was a talented athlete with a dedication and passion for sport. A GoFundMe page to support the family has raised over $100,000. A One Nation fundraising event in Melbourne this evening has been moved to a new venue after a protest was organised near the previously organised venue in the city's north. The party now claims $3 million has been raised in its latest campaign against the federal government. Meanwhile, on housing, Pauline Hanson says the minor party wants to see average prices reduce.
2: I'd like to see prices come down because we're the highest priced well for our housing. The median price is over $1 million, and some states even $1.5 million. I think that's out of whack with where we are in the nation.
0: Mining company Fortescue, owned by billionaire Andrew Forrest, has struck an agreement with First Nations peoples in the Pilbara region of WA. A native title agreement has been signed with the Puntu Kunti Kurama and Pinikura people, providing better protection for sacred sites. Andrew Forrest says custodians of country should have a genuine voice in what happens to the site. And briefly, new data shows 978,000 Australians held multiple jobs in the March quarter. That's equivalent to 6.5% of the workforce. Figures released by the Australian Bureau of Statistics show more women than men held multiple jobs, and workers aged 20 to 24 were most likely to be working multiple jobs. Turning to sport in AFL tonight, it's the Geelong Cats against the Gold Coast Suns at Cardinia Park, and in the NRL, the Dolphins take on the Roosters at Suncorp Stadium. Windy and rainy in the southeast and cool in the west. The Weather Bureau's Alana Cherney has the forecast.
3: So tomorrow we'll see rain moving through South Australia, Tasmania and Victoria, and even into southern inland parts of New South Wales and the ACT during the evening. Elsewhere across the country, this southeasterly flow will bring showers up the Queensland coast, and we'll be watching this next trough and cold front approaching the far southwest during the evening.
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9: Yes, currently 17 degrees, overcast in the 94.7 The Pulse area, going down to a minimum of 14 degrees overnight with rain at 17 degrees. Welcome back to the second hour of the program, Limo.
10: And Joshua.
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10: 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Thanks, man. 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
9: 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So be there for the Three Blocks Chan Radio Show. And yeah, let's enjoy this one for Jimmy Barnes, the Working Class Man.
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0: Metallica record from 1980 from Gary Numan there. It is Remind Me to Smile. I bring this in on today's set because he is coming back to Australia for the first time in well over a decade. Last seeing him on a different tour, I forget the name of it, but yes, he's coming with Simple Minds as their very special guest. Scottish rock veteran Simple Minds have announced a major Australian arena tour for February of 2027, marking the band's V Tour 2027, and celebrating 50 years since the group first formed in Glasgow in 1977.
1: That's where my granddad was born, by the way.
0: Nice. The five-day run will take place in Perth, then off to Adelaide, Melbourne, Sydney and Brisbane, with, as I said before, special guest Gary Numan making his first Australian tour appearance in more than a decade. Pre-sale sign-up is now available via destroyalllines.com.au. What's on the way for you now, Josh? What's next tune?
1: What's next on the way? Well, let's go with Come Home With Me by Guy Sebastian. I know people will be coming home with Guy Sebastian, I'd say. Anyway, he didn't sing this at his show the other Saturday night, but did he? He probably did, actually. Actually, yeah, I think he probably did, but anyway, I took a number of videos. But anyway, so Come Home With Me was on his album Madness that was released in 2014, and I enjoyed the whole album as always, as a huge Guy Sebastian fan, and I enjoyed it when he, well, I really liked how he sung that song and a number of other songs, so it's just, yeah, it's a fun spontaneous track about making a bold romantic move at the end of a night out, just capturing the feeling of knowing you found, in double quotation marks, the one and refusing to let them walk away. So let's come home with me, come home with Guy Sebastian, here on 94.7 The Pulse, the voice for Geelong and Surf Coast. Here we
0: Limo
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4: 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Sorry, I missed the cue then. But anyway.
3: Fingers.
4: 5:24 p.m. Lima and Joshua. Friday's 4 to 6 p.m. And the next song that we're going to play is Alex Lloyd Amazing. So I bought that CD from the op shop on... It was the Sunday market. Thank you. Sunday market last Sunday. Watching Angels Mend is what... the CD's called. Haven't fully listened to it yet, but so far, so good. And that song was released, well, this song, Amazing, was released in 2001. And I remember when, someone actually voted that song in, what was it, the Double J Awards or, yeah, something like that. The Double, yeah, that's right. It won the hottest 100 in 2001. And he appreciates it more than ever. Alex Lloyd, just a song written about, it was just a breakup they had, but there's a nice little memory to it, and it's had a lot of success after all this time. So anyway, Amazing by Alex Lloyd here on 94.7 The Pulse, the voice for Geelong and the Surf Coast.
3: Lima
4: and Joshua. 5:25 p.m. Also shout out to Wake Up with JD, because he played Amazing in his Aussies Overnight show. Anyway, this is Amazing by Alex Lloyd.

I'm Barbara Kay from Timbuktu. 94.7, The Pulse, isn't just a station, it's a lifeline. 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

sure he stiffed the waitress and ran out on his tab. Big Mac had a heart attack in the back of a yellow cab. By the time the sound of a siren said the ambulance was coming, his heart hit.

0: Live from Austin City Limits album. Live, of course, Timbuk3 with Life is Hard, a single from their first record. Greetings from Timbuk3 from 1986. Josh says you really like that cover that I did with Barbara Kay from
1: Timbuk3. Oh, yes, I did. Yeah, I love that. I love how it's really cool how you get, well, not just myself, but you get a number of artists to do those little sweepers that, promote the station and say you're listening to 94.7 The Pulse, Geelong's best community radio station, as they say. And it's love that sort of what goes around comes around. 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
0: I haven't heard much because I know she said she was going to. She's a big advocate for community radio. I do know that. She said she would be doing something with. She had like a charity or an organization in the mid-thousands that was helping public radio broadcasting in America. I haven't really heard much from that since when I last emailed her. So maybe she's a bit busy now. She's probably back in Germany. But I did hear she is making new music again out there. So I will keep you in the loop on that one. What's up now?
1: What's up next? Let's go with Hold On To The Nights by Richard Marx. Nice little, we were talking about what we were talking about before, memories and capturing all those moments in terms of Ed Sheeran camera, for example. And, well, I listened to Hold On Tonight's, maybe it was last night on in the car on my Bluetooth phone, and I Hold On To The Nights by Richard Marx. So it was on that CD that I got from the library. It was it was an ultimate collection, just a bunch of CDs, Richard Marx songs. So when you meet the love of your life, but you are both already with someone else, you have a big decision to make and maybe a script for a romantic comedy. You might have to live with just the memories of your time together, holding on to the nights you've spent with each other. But, good, nice little message there. We hold on to the nights and memories that we spend with anyone, really. So I guess some people may find it relatable. Richard Marx, Hold On To The Nights, here on 94.7 The Pulse, the voice for Geelong and Surf Coast. Here with
0: Limo
1: and Joshua. It is 5:35 p.m.

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0: Tommy's beautiful 1984 record, Discovery Mike Oldfield, featuring the vocal talents of Maggie Rayleigh there, Scotland's very own, beautiful song, Stress vocal performance as well. Got now two sponsorship announcements here on 947 The Pulse, the voice for Geelong and the Chef Coast. When we return, we'll continue on with some more great music through to 6 p.m. Keep it locked on here with Lemur
1: and Joshua.
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7: 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A voi la dose settimanale di due ore di musica italiana. 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

0: just about the push and pull of exploring your independence in dating, she said. All about enjoying someone in the present and allowing it to be both light and meaningful. Nice. I love that message there. Olivia Dean, nice to each other.
1: There we go. All right, on the way now, on right now, let's have some hot water from Level 42 from their 1984 record, True Colors, here with Lima
0: and Joshua.
1: The time is 5:50 p.m.

0: Hot Water, Level 42 from the True Colors LP from 1984. That's the penultimate song for the night. What are we going out with?
1: Let's go out with, I had it just here. Oh, yes. More Than a Woman by the Bee Gees. I had this song as my bell in prime. No, it wasn't. It was high school. Mind you, we had a lot of good songs back in high school as our bell. Anyway, so More Than a Woman, so by the Bee Gees. Well, it was on a Saturday Night Fever. Oh, yes, Saturday Night Fever soundtrack, 1977. It was written for by the Bee Gees for the movie Saturday Night Fever, and they recorded their own version, but they also had, how do you pronounce his name? Tavares do it. Both versions were used in the movie and on the soundtrack, but the Tavares version was released as a single, peaking at number 32 in America on May the 6th, 1978, the same week Saturday Night Fever, another Bee Gees song from the film, was at number one. So let's just play you out with More Than a Woman by the Bee Gees here on 94.7 The Pulse, the voice for Geelong and the Surf Coast. And this has been
0: Limo
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0: Hello, I'm Georgia. The Pulse isn't just a radio station. It's a mirror of Geelong's soul. Every language, every culture, every voice finds a place here. From First Nations stories to migrant memories, it's a celebration of who we are. When you tune in, you're not just hearing music or talk. You're hearing the heartbeat of a city that welcomes all. That's why the Pulse matters. It's Geelong in all its beautiful, messy, vibrant diversity.
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0: 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Ok, Viva Italia presenta Rock and Roll Fever. Buon ascolto.
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2: 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E...

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0: Siede in ascolto il programma italiano Viva Italia, dolce musica, la passione si sente, se non l'ascolti non ci credi. 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

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Friday Night Flipside. Okay, well, you all know the album Slayed Alive. But we're not going to hear that. Yesterday, I played it at home. And today, I played the almost unknown Slayed Alive Volume 2. And that's what we're going to hear on the show this evening. The text line is open, 04-888-77-947, 04-888-77-947. 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Okay, Slayed Alive, Volume 2. It is 8:04. Oh, just let me check this. And first quarter, Gold Coast over Geelong, 19-13.

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3: 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Friday Night Flipside on The Pulse. It's 20 past 8. Geelong is taking the lead. Second quarter over Gold Coast, 26-20. And we heard the first three tracks from Slade Alive Volume 2. It's listed as My Baby Left Me, but it was actually a medley of My Baby Left Me and That's All Right Mama, both written by Arthur Crudup. And yet, Noddy and Jim took songwriting credits for that. So what I might do is go busking and record a live album of me doing Slade songs, and I'm going to take the credit. But okay, and before that, Take Me Back Home and Get On Up started us off. Have you subscribed? 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

excitement. I'll be faithful to the truth. 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I'll

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4: 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It's 24 to 9, and we're listening to Slade Alive, Volume 2. We heard Burning in the Heat of Love, Mama, We're All Crazy Now, and B. And let us now continue with Every Day here on The Pulse.

And there you have it in its entirety. Slade, Alive, Volume 2. Come on, Feel the Noise. One Eye Jacks with Mustaches. Goodbye to Jane and Every Day. Coming up next, Rock Daydream Nation with Peter Kerr. And five Aussie classic tracks that you must listen to, or something along those lines. And then Purple Passion, All Things Deep Purple. Followed by the Black Chapel, All Things Black Sabbath. Still Rocking It with Cheryl Lee, which starts off eight straight hours of the women folk just tearing up the airwaves. Then Anita Monk with Rockdown, Sandy Kay, A Breath of Fresh Air, and Julie Reynolds with the Saturday Breakfast Show. So, might be a bit early. We could hear a bit of Extra Frank or something. Until we meet again, this is Mark O'Neill for the show Without a Name on The Pulse. Saying may God be with you. And see ya on the flip side.

0: Hi, this is Lonnie Lee. Be sure to join Mark O'Neill for The Wild One every Saturday night from 8 o'clock here on 94.7 The Pulse for some great Aussie rock and pop 1950s right through the 80s. Don't forget, Mark O'Neill, The Wild One every Saturday night from 8 o'clock here on The Pulse.
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7: It's Peter Kerr from Rock Daydream Nation. It's Tuesday night, and we have got a guest back to the channel, Rose Calio. We talk about her new album, 42 Days, and we also talk Aussie rock. We pick our top 5 Australian rock songs of all time that you must hear. So sit back, relax, and enjoy the show. Hey everyone, it's Peter Kerr from Rock Daydream Nation, and we've got a friend back to the channel, Rose Calio. How are you?
8: Hi Peter, I'm really well, thank you. How are you?
7: I'm doing well. Rose, congratulations. You finally got the album out, 42 Days. You must be stoked that it's finally out of the bag.
8: Absolutely stoked. There was a few factors that held it up, but really, really happy with it and so thankful for the response too so far.
7: Fantastic. Well, the theme of today's show is we're going to pick 5 Australian songs that you must hear. And because this channel goes, you know, right around the world, there may be songs that a lot of folks have never heard of.
8: Yeah.
7: And in between our song picks, we'll just talk about what's happening with the album 42 Days and what's been happening this year, which has been kind of exciting. So
8: yeah, why don't I
7: absolutely. Why don't we throw to you? You pick your first song and then we'll take it from there.
8: I am going to go with Johnny Diesel and the Injectors, their album. I think I might have picked a song on your show earlier, or an album previously. Pretty sure the album was 1987, maybe?
7: Yeah, the first
8: That a lot of debut albums are my favourite from a lot of artists, I think, because you've got all that time building up. Look, pick any song off that record, but Cry and Shame, I just loved Cry and Shame from that album.
7: Yeah, absolutely. He sings with a lot of soul, and I think that's probably the song on the album, isn't it?
8: And the guitar playing, sort of relaxed, but just with so much feeling, but attacking at the same time, if that makes sense. Just really, definitive. That album, that actually quite shaped me, I think. And I was like, whoa, this is Aussie rock. This is cool. I was in high school and giving away my age. But, yeah, great song.
7: Well, did you see the band in the day?
8: I did, actually.
7: Yeah,
6: Really good live band, weren't they?
8: I snuck into a couple of venues in Perth.
6: Yeah.
8: And I got away with it. So, yeah, they're incredible.
6: Fantastic.

0: let's talk about your album.
1: Sure.
0: So can you explain the background to the name and the song title, 42 Days, maybe for the viewers? Because there's a bit of a personal story behind this, isn't
1: there? There is, yeah. So my sister passed away unexpectedly 2 years ago, I'd say July 2024. And, I mean, I've lost parents and things, but you know, and it's all terrible. But my sister, I think because I'm a bit older and we were so close and we spoke every day, it really knocked me. I mean, I'm not saying it wouldn't knock me, but do you know what I mean? It just, there was days I couldn't get out of bed, days I couldn't function. Mick, my husband and guitar player and producer, co-songwriter, kept flying the flag, you know, was demoing songs. There was days where I just didn't want to know about it, days where I'm like, okay, let's have a listen to what we've got and work on a bit. But I really, really struggled. I still struggle. But so 6 weeks after it happened to be 42 days, I was counting down. My way of processing, I guess, was like, I can't believe it's been 14 days. Can't believe she's been gone 3 weeks. I was sort of counting down and I'm not sure why I just was. And it happened to be 42 days. Not that I was like, oh, it's 42 days, let's go to Tassie. We're in Tasmania at my mother and father-in-law's. And I was sitting on the lounge and I was trying to, you know, socialise and be with it. It was my probably first travel since it happened. And the lyrics started coming into my head, room full of people, I'm so empty inside, 42 days, you're not by my side. And then I was like, oh, hang on. So I started typing it in my phone, finished it about a week later on a flight to Perth. And... yeah, it just sort of came out of me. The melody came out of me, the chords, Mick, you know, helped me shape it up. And a lot of people are like, oh, my God, that's sad. And look, it is in a way, but I look at it that it's really good. And I feel like my sister gave me a boot up the backside and said, come on, get your act together. Let's start writing again, start yes. living again, you know, do what you do. So I look at it kind of as a gift from her that she sort of, you know, I can't think of any other reason why it happened, you know, if that makes sense. And I was, you know, deep in grief. So,
0: yeah.
1: So, and so the album was held up a little bit because of that as well, because I just couldn't function for a little while there. And I said to Mick, I kind of feel that 42 Days should be the name of the album and just with everything attached to it. So, and I don't know if you've seen the album cover. There's an orange part.
0: I'm looking at it. Yes.
1: So there's an orange part. Orange part in the left hand, or if you're looking at it, the left hand corner. Yep. Can you see a face there?
0: Yes, I can.
1: It's my sister. Yes.
0: Wow. Yeah.
1: It's a great
0: album cover, and I really think it packs a punch. But I think out of this album, there's sorrow and loss, but there is also positivity and inspiration out of it. And it's not, and I think briefly we should describe the album to the punters out there. It is really classic Aussie rock, isn't it?
1: I think so.
0: When you get to the, there's nice balladry, but it really is classic Aussie pub rock. If you like your Angels, if you like your AC/DC,
1: and all the
0: foundation bands of that Aussie sound, this is the album for you, wouldn't you say?
1: Yeah, for sure. And Mick especially was influenced by all those bands, as myself and, of course, you know, Bill and Shady played with some of them, you know. So, So, I just feel it's very raw, very honest, very Aussie rock and roll, very us.
0: It's a guitar album, isn't it?
1: It is a guitar album.
0: Your husband has been working overtime, let me tell you.
1: He sure has.
0: Oh, boy. He's been putting on many hats. He's doing wonderful.

0: I'll segue into a song that I think probably Mick loves, and I'm going to pick Rose Tattoo and Rock and Roll Outlaw.
1: Yes.
0: This song is just pure attitude. It's the first song on their debut. It's about freedom, surviving through music and rebellion. And I think it really crystallizes everything about Angry Anderson and Rose Tattoo and that dirty slide guitar.
1: I know.
0: Right? I've interviewed Angry a few times and I say there's just something Australian. I can't put my finger on it that I don't think it sounds like anywhere else in the world that they could really produce a song like that.
1: You know what it is? It's the whole sticky carpet, you know, in the dive bars that we used to go to.
0: Yes.
1: To see the bands, you know, that real guttural, real roots, I guess, you know what I mean? Then
0: The cigarette smoke, the sticky carpets, the amber fluid on tap, and the great work of Harry Vander and George Young.

0: enough of my yabbering. What's your next pick?
1: Oh, so many songs. My next pick, I reckon, would be Dirty Deeds by AC/DC in 76 in Australia, I think 77 in the UK. That song, I remember, it's a brilliant song, brilliantly produced. It's a little bit out there compared to their first, you know, couple. I remember we had the actual vinyl album and my mum had, it was my mum's, right? And I remember studying this cover and he's got the, you know, his tattoo with the and everything and thinking, what does this mean? You know, and just like really getting into it and studying it as a kid and looking into it. But just that Aussie rock, that four on the floor, that it's an honesty, I think. You know, Bon Scott was such a rogue and was proud of it. And we loved him for it. So I really love, yeah, Dirty Deeds, if I doubt though, but if no one has ever heard it, do yourself a favour.
0: I think he was just meant to be on earth for a brief time. I can't, you know, like it's sad that he passed away in 79 or 80, but I can't think that he would have lasted much longer into the 80s because I think there are some people in life, their flame burns brightly for a brief time and very brightly, and I think he was it.
1: Yeah, I think so too.
0: Just one of Australia's greatest frontmen, and I was only 9 years old when that song came out. And when I looked at him on TV, you know, on Countdown, I just knew there was something roguish, a bit dangerous.
1: Dangerous, that's it, yeah.
0: But exciting at the same time.
1: Yeah,
0: about that one. That's a great pick.

0: So you said this album, you know, the 42 Days, is about finding strength in the struggle. What did you discover about yourself in the process of writing and recording this album?
1: I think, you know, no matter what you're going through, for me, you know, music has always been my saving grace, I suppose. And, you know, good days, bad days, whatever it is, you can really always, you can draw on that all the time, not only with writing, but with performance. So I guess I sort of found myself, I was a little bit more resilient than I thought I was, because when I just felt like, you know, like I know I'm a strong person, but, you know, when something like that happens, obviously you just crumble. So it brought me back to where I belong, you know, and it sort of made me remember who I am and what I can do. And I guess there's room for all of it, right, because it all shapes you. So take that time, or you might have a day here or there, you know. Oh, I'm a little bit teary now. Might be a day here or there that you feel like that, but it's okay. You just go back to what you know.
0: Yeah, well, I think it's your second coming, because you came into the entertainment industry with a bang, and then you had a hiatus, and then there was a little show that happened last year called
1: The
0: Voice, for rightly or wrongly, but you can't deny that that did give you the exposure and people, you know, knew more
1: Absolutely.
0: About you.
1: Yep.
0: So probably, would you say at the end of the day, in hindsight, the good outweighs the bad with that whole Voice experience?
1: Absolutely, yeah, for sure it does. It was really interesting, you know, to see, I guess, how a TV show is put together. It's a reality TV show. So it was, it really made you, I guess, question who you are and what you do and how you handle things, you know, and how things sit with you and what feels right and what doesn't feel right. But no, on the whole, it was really good and great for us and great for the band. And more so, you know, bringing rock and roll, not so much the song, even though it was the first song, but rock music back into lounge rooms, you know.
0: Yeah.
1: It was nice to be able to do that and be a little bit older, you know, as well doing it.
0: Yeah, absolutely. Well, I'll give you my next pick. My next pick is a bit of a pub rock RSL anthem, Leeds Club, and I'm talking about Run to Paradise by the Choir Boys.
1: Yeah, great song.
0: It's a bit of a head scratch why this song didn't break bigger overseas, because to me this is like Australia's version of a Bruce Springsteen song.
1: Yes, you're right, actually.
0: The working class, fists in the air, about, you know, going over adversity. I always thought the lyrics were about this couple that were battling heroin addiction, but Mark Gable said the lyrics weren't. So maybe it's my misinterpretation. But it's got that AC/DC swagger, but meets Springsteen, and I just think it's just so hooky. And, you know, you being a songwriter, it's all about the hooks, isn't it?
1: Oh, it's incredible. Yeah.
0: But that song, just for a period of time, you could not go to your local pub or discotheque or leagues club without it being played. It was just played and played and played. And it's their signature song, isn't it?
1: Absolutely.

0: All right. Well, what's your next pick?
1: My next pick, I have so much trouble. Australian Crawl. My brother had, I think it was 1980 or 81, the Sirocco album.
0: Lovely.
1: And what a great album. And I kind of acquired it. And
0: you stole it.
1: Only told him a few years ago. He's like, I wonder where that went.
0: you absorbed it into your collection.
1: Yeah. Oh No, Not You Again. Like.
0: Oh, yeah.
1: It's, and I think that's what got me interested also in music in general, but songwriting or storytelling, listening to the story. And a lot of Australian, a lot of music I listen to has got stories and meanings and stuff, but Australian Crawl, especially when I was, a young'un, listening to, I wonder what they're talking about, a boy and a girl and rah, rah, rah, what's happening. And so, and so laid back, but so, can I say, so Australian, so casual, but really melodic. So that song, I remember as a kid just listening to it over and over and over again and trying to dissect it all. But I think their sound was almost a bit surfy in some ways, wasn't it? It was sort of...
0: Yeah, it's very hard to pin down. I love Oz Crawl because they had a lot of rock, they had a lot of power pop.
1: Yeah.
0: And their songwriting was grossly underrated. I mean, a band that comes out with a song like Reckless, which is an Australian classic, and their songs got nicked by other bands. Listen to unpublished critics and tell me that Guns N' Roses didn't steal Sweet Child of Mine.
1: There was something about that, wasn't there?
0: It's a lift.
1: Upheaval about that?
0: It's a lift, definitely. But that's a great pick. And I think James Raine was a very charismatic front man. They're a great band. And, again, one of those bands that they're, flame burned brightly for just a short period of time, but just wasn't sort of built to last.
1: Yeah.
0: One of those things.

0: back to your band. You've been touring and touring exotic locations like Japan. Now, can you explain to me how, why Japan? How did that happen? That's fascinating.
1: So that was pre The Voice. Some friends of ours had been touring. A few other bands had been touring as well. So it was, I spoke to Matt from Simple Stone, and I said, what's going on with this Japan thing? He said, oh, it's crazy. You should go, love it and everything. So we got in touch as a touring company in Melbourne that send Aussie bands over. And we had a little bit of traction in Japan. We've had, you know, a few sort of, I guess, likes and stuff like that. So I said to the boys, you know what, let's go to Japan. Let's do something different. And they're like, of course we will. Why wouldn't we?
0: Yeah.
1: I'm kind of one of those people that, you know, let's just do it and do it. So I had to put it off, just like the album, I had to put off for 6 months because of The Voice with the contractual stuff. So we had to put off Japan as well. But when we went in April this year, it was incredible, great crowds, smallish rooms, brilliant sound systems, brilliant audiences, very receptive, very appreciative. It was just another life. It was really, really cool.
0: And they got into it, and you converted some fans.
1: Yeah, we sold merch and people following us more now on the socials and getting messages, you know, from people saying, when are you coming back? And, it was really great.
0: Yeah, I was in Japan last year and they love their rock.
1: They do.
0: They're really solid about rock, and they're very devoted fans. So,
1: yes,
0: would it be fair to say that there may be a return trip on the cards in the future?
1: Oh, yeah. If I've got anything to do with it, yes.
0: Yeah.
1: Yeah, absolutely. Yeah. I'd love to go back, yeah.
0: And, look, a lot of critics have been saying about 42 Days that it is built to be played live. So it's just like in that whole different dimension. Is this something, so you're going to be touring all around Australia to, you know, publicise this album?
1: Yeah, absolutely. We are. Yeah, we've already done a few little, we call it like a showcase tour, because there's, even though we've all been doing it for like 30 plus years, getting out there, obviously not everyone has heard of you and all that kind of stuff. So Mick and I have done a few duo tours. We were in South Australia last weekend. We were in Queensland in April and stuff. So we're doing a few of those, you know, dip the toe in the water tours. And then, yeah, next year's definitely will be, you know, a big album tour that we are planning.
0: Do you think you're getting a lot of the punters in because of your appearance on The Voice, the recognition?
1: I think some of them, I wouldn't say a lot, because we've already built a reasonable following. But, yeah, definitely some of them. It's really helped, of course. So a bit of both.
0: Yeah, and with your song list, is it just a lot of it is just the album, or is there going to be a bit of a mix of the old?
1: There's a bit of a mix, so it's pretty well all the songs from the album, a mix from the EPs, and just a couple of classic songs that we love to play for the audience. Yeah, just a pepper in there, yeah.
0: Fantastic. All right. That sounds excellent. Well, my next pick for a song is Deep Water by Richard Clapton.
1: Oh, so, what a great song.
0: I just think he's one of Australia's greatest songwriters, very underrated. And when I listen to this song, I just think of the coast. It reminds me of the surf, and it's got that kind of soft rock, relaxed feel.

0: But he's a storyteller.
1: Is.
0: And I was thinking about him. If there was no Richard Clapton, there perhaps there wouldn't be a Don Walker or a lot of the second generation of storytellers. I think he was right there at the forefront in the 70s, and I've always loved that song. And he does this show every year, Rose, at the State Theatre.
1: Seen that advertised.
0: You've got to go and see it. It's great. Yeah. It's like a communion, and he's still got it. He just plays and plays really well. So.

0: My next pick would have to be the Maybe Dolls.
1: Right.
0: 1991.
1: Yes.
0: They brought out a song called Nervous Kid.
1: Right. So why do you gravitate to that song?
0: It's she's Annalise. She's got a incredible raspy but sweet voice.
1: Yes.
0: She's a bass player, and then there's slide in the song.
1: Yep.
0: It's a very, very cool song. That kind of, I remember when it came out, it was like, oh, what's this? It's, not sort of the usual suspects. It's just got a really great groove and a really great feel to it. I remember we played it in our cover band a couple of years back. So we were playing the song in our cover band a couple of years back, and Paul Wheeler was drumming for us, filling in for our drummer. And he, of course, was in the Flowers and in the Australian iconic band Ice House. And we said, oh, Nervous Kid, okay, that's next. Do you know it? And he went, I drummed on that song on the recording, on the video. I was like, well, then let's go. You should know it. So
1: No,
0: that was really cool.
1: that's a great pick because I'm a big fan of The Numbers, which was Annalise's previous
0: Sure.
1: band.
0: Oh, yeah.
1: And again, it's just one of those bands that people forget about, but they were really, they had a very, they were kind of new wavy power pop.
0: Power pop, that's it.
1: Yeah, I'm going to definitely do something on this channel about them because more people need to know about that
0: I
1: band.
0: really
1: That's
0: love, I just love
1: great.
0: to feel. Yeah, it was almost a little bit like the Pretenders
1: Yes.
0: in a way, just that kind of that swagger.
1: A lot of swagger, but yeah.

0: I want to talk about the recording process of the album. So it's a real guitar-based album. Was it a long recording process or was it fairly smooth, you know?
1: Tell us about it.
0: Yeah,
1: we tracked. So where we record is a smaller studio, so we went to a different studio to track all the drums and things. So we played live, you know, did the drums and stuff. And then we went back to layer other parts or, you know, redo bits if we felt we needed to. You know, a lot of my demo vocals, I was like, could probably maybe keep that. But I redid pretty much all of it, you know, added vocals, backing vocals and things. So, look, it is a longish process when you've sort of got the time to do it. Because you can take your time, and we did have that time in between with the voice and stuff. You know, I had that 6 months. So, but it was a very smooth process, I feel, because Mick had done so much homework with the songs he'd written and we'd written, and with demoing them up and knowing what he wanted, and then getting the boys' input as well. So there was a lot of background work done there. So it went really, really well. And it's just, you know, I guess juggling so many people, which was kind of my job, and lining everything up to get done. And, you know, people have got lives as well and day jobs and all that kind of stuff. But look, the recording process itself, and with Dave Manor, who we've been recording with for a while now, he's got great ears, you know, he's a great producer, great engineer. And it was fantastic, a real pleasure.
0: Yeah. Like some songs like Son of God, where you're absolutely belting it. So you do a take and then Mick goes, oh, you got to do it again. Do you just go, oh.
1: Sometimes. Or I'll say, I thought that was pretty good. He's like, you've got one more in you. And because that's his job to push me, right, because I push them. And I'm like, really? Are you like, really?
0: So what do you do to motivate yourself? Do you have to go outside, just walk around, get some air in the oxygen, then, okay, sometimes, I'm ready to go, and go back in and do it again?
1: Yeah, or I just, you know, close my eyes and get in the zone. Sometimes I may or may not have a nip of Fireball whiskey. So always lots of water, but yeah.
0: Yeah. Do you record with a scratch track for the band initially, like what's the recording process? Do you lay down a guiding track?
1: Yeah, like we'll demo it up here at home. We've got a little setup here, and we'll give it to the boys. I go, okay, this is the bones of it. This is a tempo. This is thing. Add your little bits. What do you think we could do here for drums or bass or whatever? And so, you know, I'll record a demo, so a guide vocal.
0: Yeah.
1: And then we'll go into the studio and, you know, everyone needs to do their homework and listen to it. Or, you know, well, there was one song that is actually on the vinyl that's not on the CD called Run Out of Road. And that kind of came together in the studio. Mick had this sort of riff going on and then we all just kind of added to it. So that came together in the studio. So that was very cool as well. And doesn't always happen, you know.
0: Yeah. Isn't that great when things happen just organically in the studio from scratch? So does the band jam a lot in the studio or was it mostly just bringing it already prepared in?
1: Yeah, mostly bringing in everything to the new stuff, more because it's a time thing as well, you know. Everyone's so flat out and doing different things. We probably don't get to do enough of that, but, we don't do a lot of it at the moment, but, yeah.
0: Yeah, good stuff. Well, my next pick is Stevie Wright with Guitar Band. So... I think this guy, I think it's a bit of a tragedy because I think he was one of the truly original Australian pop stars. I'm not going to focus on the rise and fall sort of aspect to him, but he's still got a body of work. And I think Guitar Band's like a celebration of rock. It's loud, chaotic, and he's still got that sort of fragile raspiness about his voice. You know, and it's got that Vander and Young sound, and there's something about the Vander and Young sound, Rose, that is just Australian. And they were like the hit makers. So many great songs that came out of it. But I like this song. I think this is just got a great guitar riff, and this is the sort of stuff they were playing on the radio in the mid-70s. You don't hear that anymore, unfortunately. But, Guitar Band is my next pick.
1: That's a great song. Bye-bye.

0: drum roll.
1: It's so hard. I think I would have to say, I'm a huge Jimmy Barnes and Cold Chisel fan.
0: Uh-huh.
1: But his album he brought out in 87, I think it was, called Freight Train Heart.
0: Yeah.
1: Driving Wheels. I mean, pick any song off that record, but Driving Wheels was just such, well, it's a great driving song, obviously, but just, again, the story, you know, the story of the song and just the notes he hits, and it just gets you going, you know. And I guess when I heard that too, I was like, I want to be able to sing like that. I want to try and sing like that, you know. So it kind of gives you a bit of a goal as well to, you know, to the tones he gets and the way he executes a song, you know, it's been a big influence on me. So, yeah, I think it's a fantastic song.
0: Oh, I think it is. It's great. It's got a lot of emotional power, and he really just ramps it up, doesn't it?
1: Doesn't he? You just keep going, going, going, and, yeah, it's incredible.
0: Yeah, my respect for him just grows

0: So my last pick is, I'm going to pick a bit of a power pop song called Alone With You by the Sunny Boys. Do you remember
1: that? Oh, what a great song.
0: Yeah.

0: punk. You can hear influences like the Beatles or the Kinks, but it's something that was really uniquely Australian about it, and they should have been a huge band. And
1: absolutely, yeah. They should have. Yeah, I agree with that.
0: I saw them when they did the comeback with Jeremy, and the whole journey there, and everyone was just willing him, you know, the band to play well and him to sing well, and you could just see the wave of emotion following the band, and I love this song. I think it's an Australian classic, Alone With You.
1: It is, you're right. It's a great, great song, great band.
0: What is in the future? To me, I'll say it again, I think this album is just built to be played on stage.
1: Thank you.
0: I think America's calling. It's got that sort of Midwest American sound, if anyone's watching. Is that in your plans, that you'd like to tour the Northern Hemisphere?
1: Sure, or? Absolutely, we would. Yeah. We would, for sure. Europe, America, Canada, anywhere that will have us.
0: Absolutely.
1: Yeah, no, I would love to.
0: Yeah, so I think it just probably you need to sort of pick up a tour or something. Is that something that you're looking for?
1: It definitely is. It's definitely on my radar and on our team's radar.
0: Yeah.
1: For maybe Europe and wherever else. You know, once you're out of Australia, once you're over there, you may as well go and do a few things, right? So I would absolutely love to, and that would be an absolute dream of mine as well, to be able to tour our music and jump on a tour or open for someone and do that.
0: Yeah. So final words from you. Describe to the viewers the sound, the songs, what this album is all about.
1: It's honest Australian rock. It was, driving guitars and rhythm section, but I hate using the word raw all the time, but it is raw because it's not all layered up and stuff, like, you know, we're not a big, big band, so it's a guitar album. So I think raw and honest Australian rock and roll.
0: But it's got a big sound. That's the thing, you know, like each guitar. So the latest song that's on YouTube, 42 Days, any tips or what the next single? I think your tribute to Elvis is a cracker song.
1: Your is a great song.
0: So any idea what may be the next single?
1: Yeah, it might be Eulogy. Mick and I were talking the other day about it, and it's like, what do we release next? Because there's a few more singles we'd like to release. Look, there's Eulogy, Where She Sleeps. That's another great song that we want to release at some point. Maybe Dirtbound at some point, which is our only cover on the record, but just one of my favourite songs ever. It's a good problem to have.
0: It is.
1: What would you pick? Tell me what you would pick.
0: I'd pick Eulogy. I think the Elvis song, I think that's a really good one.
1: Yeah? Okay.
0: Yeah. But it's up to you.
1: No, that's good. I love getting people's opinions. That's great, Peter.
0: Yeah. Always a pleasure. You're always welcome on the channel.
1: Thank you.
0: We will talk again just to see your ongoing journey. So you're just going to go up and down the coast, all around Australia.
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I'm Mark O'Neill, and this is Purple Passion, all things deep purple on 94.7 The Pulse in Geelong, Australia, and the Purple Passion, all things deep purple podcasting platform. 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That was Our Lady from Who Do We Think We Are. Now we're back to the Gillen box set down the road for the Ian Gillen Band, down the road for a couple of weeks. We already heard Clear Air Turbulence, and now we're going to hear the Rockfield Mixes Plus. And I gave you most of the info about Clear Air Turbulence, and I will give you maybe just a tiny bit about Rockfield. And again, if you know Deep Purple, everything about them, then all the info I give isn't for you, because I don't overdo it. I want the Deep Purple new converts or the young folks listening to do their own research, because it's a lifelong love of Deep Purple and the related bands, the whole Deep Purple family. Okay, so as my pyramid of CDs just went over, we will start with track one, Over the Hill, right here on Purple Passion, all things deep purple with Mark O'Neill.

You're listening to Purple Passion, all things Deep Purple with Mark O'Neill. We're listening to Clair Air Turbulence, the Rockfield mixes. And really, the only thing worth mentioning is there's an extra song from the original recordings of Clair Air Turbulence. They were mixed. Gillan didn't like how the original ones came out. Plain and simple. What did we hear? Five Moons, the title track, and Over the Hill. And we'll get back to it now with the next three tracks right here on Purple Passion, all things Deep Purple.

0: hang on.
1: What's it?

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0: I was born your mother, never born. I never met not like your spider, boom, never did ever do. Oh, snake, your fucking snake, I got on you.
1: Well, that was This Is the Way. Before that, Angelo Mancino and Moneylender. Ian Gillan, the Ian Gillan Band, the Rockford Mixes of Clear Air Turbulence. From the complete Ian Gillan Band story, Down the Road. And it's about time for me to head down the road. Well, not too far down the road, because right after this, I'm recording the next thrill-packed episode of The Black Chapel, All Things Black Sabbath. And we'll go out with the last song. We might hear an extra one, not sure. But we will go out with Good Hand Liza, or Liza. And until we meet again, this is Mark O'Neill for Purple Passion, All Things Deep Purple on 94.7 The Pulse, worldwide live on 947thepulse.com, on Facebook, Purple Passion, All Things Deep Purple, email Purple Passion Radio Show at hotmail.com, saying, may God be with you. It's time to smash that strat again. Catch the rainbow, and we wish you well.

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I'm Mark O'Neill, and this is the Black Chapel, All Things Black Sabbath, on 94.7 The Pulse in Geelong, Australia, worldwide live on 947thepulse.com, and on the Purple Passion, All Things Deep Purple podcasting platform. 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But where most of the stuff is happening, as far as Facebook goes, is Raised on Rock Radio Show with Mark O'Neill and Sassy. Well, the album that's upon us this week from the Tony Martin box set is the one no one could pronounce, Tyr, or something like that, T-Y-R, and we've entered the 90s. So we'll hear a set of songs, and then I'll tell you a bit about the album right here on the Black Chapel, All Things Black Sabbath.

You're listening to the Black Chapel, All Things Black Sabbath with Mark O'Neill. We're listening to Tear from 1990. Well, the album title and song titles allude to Norse mythology. And let's see, it was recorded February through June 1990, released August the 20th, 1990, recorded at Rockfield Wells and Woodcray in Berkshire, England, on the IRS label. And the lineup: Tony Iommi, guitars and production; Cozy Powell, drums and production; Tony Martin, vocals; Jeff Nichols, keyboards; Neil Murray, bass; Sean Lynch, engineering; Leif Masses, mixing; and Tony Cousins, mastering. Let's see. In Australia, the album made 143, in the UK 24, and it didn't chart in the US. My goodness. Okay, well, we will move on and we'll hear the next three tracks right here on the Black Chapel, All Things Black Sabbath with Mark O'Neill.

You're listening to the Black Chapel, All Things Black Sabbath with Mark O'Neill. Now, I may have neglected to name the last set we heard before this one. So, we heard All in All, Feels Good to Me, Valhalla, Auden's Court, The Battle of Tyre, The Sabbath Stones, Jerusalem, The Lawmaker, and Anno Mundi. Now, this was Cozy Powell's second album, and next week we are going to take a detour from this box set because now things were going very well for Sabbath. I mean, they weren't selling records in America, but doing well in Europe. Cozy Powell was very happy. And then somebody by the name of Ronnie James Dio returned for one album. And Cozy had some problems. And, we'll talk about that next week. Now, I know Dehumanizer did get Sabbath back on the charts in America. I think it made it to 32, whereas the album we just heard didn't chart at all. But again, I'll talk more about that next week. Now, we've got the last song from the album, Heaven in Black. And I actually had the maxi CD single of Feels Good to Me, which included live versions of Heaven and Hell and Paranoid, recorded in Moscow, but unfortunately I can't find it. So we'll hear the final song, Heaven in Black, and then I'll play a couple maybe of some Australian classic rock that those of you outside of Australia might never have heard of. So until we meet again, it's time to slam the coffin shut. And this is Mark O'Neill for the Black Chapel, All Things Black Sabbath on 94.7 The Pulse in Geelong, Australia, and on the Purple Passion All Things Deep Purple podcasting platform, saying, may God be with you, keep the Sabbath, and never say die.

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Cheryl Lee here. Thank you for joining us for the next 2 hours for Still Rockin' It, with lots of classic music and an occasional chat with some great artists. Some you might know and some we hope you'll enjoy getting to know. 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

0: kicking off the show today, a brand new song by The Crystallines from their Usurper EP, following on from singles Kill Your Idols and On and On and On. This is track 2 from the EP, the seesawing descent into chaos and confusion, brimming with generous serves of hyperbole and exaggeration, dramatising the fight to steal the throne from your heroes and striving to join the pantheon of rock and roll gods that came before. Hope you enjoyed Pie in the Sky.
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0: A second song in our new True Blue segment, brand new music from Casey Barnes and Pete Murray, who unite for the first time ever collaboration, Time to Burn, a timeless anthem about life, legacy and living in the moment. Aussie music heavyweights Aria Apra and Golden Guitar award-winning Casey Barnes and iconic million-plus selling singer-songwriter Pete Murray join forces for this deeply personal and powerful new single. Two of Australia's most respected and enduring artists, combining decades of songwriting experience into a track that feels both intimate and universal. At its core is a simple but resonant message: slow down, be present, and hold on to what matters most. Here it is. Time to Burn.
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0: Our guest today is Rose Carleo. We just heard Line 'Em Up, a song from the Rose Carleo Band. They've got a new song out, and it's written about a family member of one of Australia's biggest rock and roll dynasties. Please enjoy as we catch up with the lovely Rose Carleo in the Zoom Room.
1: You're with Cheryl Lee. You're still rocking it. You're on 94.7 The Pulse. That radio chick Cheryl Lee here. Welcome to the Still Rocking It podcast, where we'll have music, news, reviews and interviews with some of our favourite Australian musicians and artists.
0: So much has happened since we caught up with Rose Carleo from the Rose Carleo Band last year. TV shows, tours, new albums. We're going to chat with her in the Zoom room about a brand new song about a very special friend.
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0: Welcome into the Zoom room today, Rose Carleo. Thank you for joining us, Rose.
2: Hey, Cheryl. Thank you for having me. How are you?
0: Great, thanks. We last spoke in June last year when you were releasing Daisy's song, which was a very personal song, wasn't it, about some struggles that a friend of yours had.
2: Yeah, it was. Yeah, it was about song about hope, I guess, but reaching out for, you know, when you've sort of hit rock bottom, being able to ask for that help too, I think is really important.
0: You've got a new song now. Again, I feel like it's come from a very personal space as well. And we'll talk about that one in a minute, Son of God, and corresponding tour, including Our Town, yeah, in a minute. But I have a bone to pick with you, Rose.
2: Oh, no.
0: We spoke in June. Now, you kept this under wraps really well. You never imagined that you were going to be starring on The Voice.
2: Well, I couldn't. I wasn't allowed to say anything. So under contractual obligation, yeah, that was quite a ride, quite an experience.
0: You speak to different people and some have a very good experience, others not so much, others somewhere in between. Tell us about your experience on reality TV.
2: It was definitely an eye-opener. I was sort of asked to go on. So after much deliberation, I thought, well, you know what? Let's do it. The boys got to wear their band T-shirts and what an opportunity to represent rock and roll on national television, right?
0: I know, right? I'm like, go the rock.
2: Yeah. And being a bit older too was nice, you know, to sort of be sought out, I suppose, and to go on there. So that was lots of fun. Look, it's a reality show, you know, it's an entertainment show. So it was a good experience, good fun, good to meet some great people and see how everything works behind the scenes as well. Yeah, it was really tiring as well, but very taxing emotionally, physically. But that's all good. That's all part of it. And just great to fly the flag for the Rockers.
0: Congratulations on your success. You did so well.
2: Thank you.
0: I'm like, I know her. And I guess it would have been a really good networking opportunity, meeting other people in the industry. And
2: yeah, look, it was. And a lot of them, because I was the oldest one on there, a lot of the young ones sort of gravitated towards me, I suppose, and we got chatting and asking me advice about things. And I've, you know, said to a few of them, if you ever need any help or want an opinion, just let me know. Kind of, you know, have done it for years. So it was really nice to see and meet a lot of younger musicians as well and their enthusiasm and just sort of making their way. So that was really nice as well.
0: You were Mama Rose.
2: Pretty much.
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0: Let's play Daisy's song first, shall we? And then we're back to speak some more to Rose and then hear her very exciting new song.

0: stay with us. You're on 94.7 The Pulse. You're with Cheryl Lee. You're still rocking it.
1: Let's have an AC/DC song now. Let There Be Rock. And then we're back to speak some more to the lovely Rose Carleo.

0: of God. Great video too, by the way.
1: Thank you.
0: Love it. It's also a tribute to a close friend and a devoted supporter. Tell us about the story behind the new single, Son of God.
1: Yeah, Son of God was written for our friend Ross Young, and he is the son of Malcolm Young. Malcolm Young being from AC/DC, founding member, passed away a few years back now. A lot of musicians around the world revere Malcolm Young as God, the guitar God. So Ross being Son of God. Ross is a genuine friend, and been such a long-time supporter of the band and of mine and Mick. So Mick had come up with a song a couple of years back, actually. We decided, you know what, we're going to go for it. Just have a bit of a dedication, I suppose, to Ross and to his friendship. And what a killer riff Mick wrote as well to go with it. So very cool.
0: I know, right? It totally makes sense now because, yes, he is the Son of God.
1: Yeah, he is.
0: Do you find that most of the songs that you guys write come from that personal space?
1: Definitely. Well, both of our songwriting, Mick and I used to write in the country music realm, I guess, as well. Mick has written in a lot of other realms, but I think, you know, real life experience is how to connect to people. And I've always sort of been of the opinion that most people go through the same thing in life, just at different times in their life. You know, you might have lost your mum or lost your dad or fallen in love or whatever. So I think just that human connection is always first and foremost in our mind when writing. That one was probably a bit self-indulgent to a degree, you know, but it's still about a friendship, you know, and about a really good friend. So I think to experience things, that's where you connect with people on some level.
0: Congratulations. I really love the song and I really love the video and I really love it even more now that I know who it's about.
1: Thank you.
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0: Without any further ado, let's hear the song by Rose Carlio and Mick Adkins about Ross Malcolm Young, Son of God.

The Jack next from Akadaka, and then we're back to say farewell to the lovely Rose Carleo from the Rose Carleo Band. Thank you so much for sticking with us. You're still rocking it on 94.7 The Pulse, and you're with me, Cheryl Lee.

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She gave me the king. She was wheeling and dealing, just doing her thing. She was holding a pair, but I had to try. Her deuce was wild.

0: to it. Is it just you and Mick, or is it the whole Rose Carleo band coming our way?
1: Just Mick and I, actually. Yeah. We just got back from Japan with the whole band a couple of days ago. That was great. So just Mick and I, just to introduce us, I guess, to South Australia. And then hopefully everyone will love it and we'll bring the band back later in the year or early next year.
0: This is actually your first time visiting our lovely town.
1: It is my very first time. I'm very excited.
0: What took you so long?
1: Well, we've had our people, namely Kat, working really, really hard trying to put it all together. So you got to book so far ahead. We're already looking at the end of the year now. So it's just a matter of timing and everything all lining up. I told you we would get there eventually, and we have.
0: It didn't happen overnight, but it did happen.
1: And guess what, though? I'm going to have the new album in hand when we get there.
0: On vinyl.
1: We should have the vinyl by then. The vinyl may be a week or two later. So, but definitely the CD, but the vinyl is definitely going to be coming.
0: How exciting. You mentioned that you guys have earlier this month returned from a tour of Japan. How was that?
1: Really good. We just got back a few days ago. Really good. A lot of hard work, a lot of walking, a lot of stairs. Lots of stairs. The crowds, the audiences and the Japanese people are just beautiful. Real live music fans. And it's just such a treat to play and have people just watching you, just wanting to listen. No talking, no whatevering. Just really into it and interested and wanting to know about us and about the songs. And, you know, that whole music is such an international language, as corny as it sounds, but it really, really is. They didn't understand a lot of what I was talking about in between, but they were getting into the music, that's for sure.
0: Was that your first foray overseas, or have you been elsewhere overseas?
1: Traveling, I have for sure, but as in playing, touring is our first international tour, yeah.
0: So that's the first. So where's next?
1: Europe. That's just a bit of a wish list for me, but you know, we'll see. We'll see what happens. Europe would be great, yeah. But yeah, we'll
0: first
1: see how
0: Japan,
1: we go.
0: Then Europe, then the world.
1: That's it.
0: World domination. Adelaideans, 22nd, 23rd and 24th of May. So you've got three chances, or you can just go three times. We've got the Three Brothers up.
1: Yes.
0: Macclesfield. We've got the Renmark Club at Renmark and the Beach House Cafe, Victor Harbour. Three awesome venues, three awesome towns to visit. And of course, it's your Virgin South Australian tour.
1: Yeah, can't wait. I'm really looking forward to it. And everyone tells me we're in for such a treat. And I know we will be because you'll be at a show, right?
0: Absolutely. I'll be down in front at least one.
1: Excellent. Well, there you go.
0: We can get tickets at rosecarleo.com.
1: Yeah, either rosecarleo.com or rosecarleoband.com. The links are there. They should be working. So all good.
0: You can always go straight to the venue site and get it there.
1: Yep.
0: I'm so excited that you're coming to Adelaide.
1: Me too.
0: So you've been busy. You've been touring Queensland in March and, of course, Japan in April and all over the place, here in New South Wales next month in May, which includes the official album launch.
1: Yes, the official album launch is on Saturday the 16th of May. That's when the album is going to be released. We'll have pre-save links up very, very soon on all of our socials so you can pre-save and, you know, we'll get a bit of momentum happening would be great. Maybe even into a chart, you never know. Yeah, so when we do come to South Australia, I will have that CD and hopefully vinyl will be ready in time in my hands.
0: Yeah, and you've already got some dates in New South Wales for August as well, so you don't rest much. Do you?
1: Nah, no rest for the wicked.
0: No, exactly. You must have been a very naughty girl.
1: I must have been.
0: The album, is it all new songs, some old, some new?
1: It's all new songs, like Daisy's song and Son of God are on there, of course. One of the songs on there we released a couple of years back called Line 'Em Up. That was with the other lineup. But the rest are all newer songs. There is a song from an American band called Bonafide on there called Dirtbound. I just fell in love with the song and I had to do it. So that's the only cover per se, even though it's not, it might not be a well-known song to a lot of people. But once you hear it, you'll just be going, oh, my goodness. The title track is called 42 Days and it's a song I wrote about my sister. She passed away just under 2 years ago. So, but it's, you know, not a depressing song as such. It's the song that got me out of my funk, really. It was the first song I wrote after she passed and it got me going again. So, yeah, it's a good, a really positive, you know, spin on that as well. So
0: the music can be so healing, can't it?
1: Yeah, for sure. Look, for, you know, a good month or two, I didn't want to know anything about anyone, you know, when it, obviously people who have lost people, would, you know, you realise, you know, what that's like. this song just sort of fell out of me. So I was like, okay, turned a little bit of a corner. So thankful for that.
0: Well done. So yeah, you certainly have been busy. An album of pretty much all new songs, a tour overseas. I look forward to seeing you next month here in our town.
1: Can't wait. Really look forward to it. Just wanted to thank you for your ongoing support. Really appreciate it.
0: Always. No worries. Well, I'm not quite sure which one we'll see you at, but we will see you at least one. So happy travels.
1: Sounds
0: safe
1: great.
0: Travels till then.
1: Thank you. Thanks, Cheryl.
0: Bye for now, Rose.
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0: Call me an old softie. I love the Akadaka connection. So how could we not finish off with Rose Carleo Band's sing?

0: do it with Cheryl Lee, that radio chick. Thank you so much for joining me on the Still Rocking It podcast. 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Welcome back. 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
1: Now, this time last year, may or may not recall that Father of Five and I rode from Chicago to LA on a Harley. Well, he rode, I just hung on Route 66 in honour of that epic ride from one side of America to the other. We're going to have some road songs and songs about America. Let's just focus on the positive, shall we? First up, Cold Chisel, I Gotta Get Back on the Road, followed by Barnsley, Ride the Night Away, then CC Rider by Priscilla's Nightmare with Scott Kahn from Kids in the Kitchen. Then we've got The Shards with Ride On.

0: next on our little road trip, Mr. America by Russell Morris. This one's from the Love Child soundtrack from 2014, followed by Breakfast in America, a live version of the Supertramp cover by James Blunt from his album All the Lost Souls. After that, Skyhook's Motorcycle Bitch from Living in the 70s, 1974, and the Mega Boys, Tobacco Road.
1: 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Hiya.

0: still on our road trip. Up next, we've got There Is a Road. Now, this is a duet with Kevin Borich and John Swan, aka Swanee. Both of them have it on their albums of duets. Kevin Borich's album is called Duets. Swanee's album is called Believe. Then we've got Joe Camilleri with St. George's Road, a great cover of the Steve Earle hit Copperhead Road from Screaming Not Streaming, Dave Gleason and Crafty's collaboration during COVID. And then we've got South Australia's favourite saxophonist, Graham Lawrence, Bless the Broken Road.
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couple more quick ones about The Ride, Wide Open Road by the Triffids, and Highley Street Country Club, the Christopher Cross cover, Ride Like the Wind. Father of Five and I are heading back over to the US for another Harley ride into September. This time we're doing the Blues and Bourbon Belt, you know, Nashville, New Orleans, all the places where music was born. Hopefully pop into Graceland after these two songs, our mini concert before midnight. Thank you so much for sticking with us. You're still rocking it on 94.7 The Pulse, and you're with me, Cheryl Lee.

0: how many concert before midnight is Roberto Ratti. First song is a little bit R&B, Dance to Live. Words, music, vocals and guitar by Roberto. Then something a little bit jazzier, A Million Things, also by Roberto, who's retired from live singing and just concentrating on songwriting and recording. Again, words, music and lead vocals by Roberto. On this one, we've got Vince Hopkins on guitar, Brett Rosenberg keys, Craig Newman bass, David Hicks drums, Jeff Beasley on backing vocals, and I wonder if you can recognise the saxophone playing of Wilbur Wilde.
1: 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You're still rocking it with Cheryl Lee.

0: anyway.
1: You've been with Cheryl Lee. Thank you so much for joining me for the last couple of hours on Still Rockin' It. 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

0: 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My chick, Arnsie?
1: Guys, I'm not actually a musician.
0: But we're Barnsie, Farnsie and Arnsie. Whoa!
1: Thank you very much. Whoa! You know they actually call me the voice.
0: No, they don't.

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0: G'day, everybody. Welcome from Australia, Rockdown Radio. We have four new songs again this week. I hope you enjoy them all. We're going to start this week's show off with Tyler Rodriguez and Honky Tonk Healing. Get up. Have a bit of a dance. When

listening to Tender from Melinda Schneider and Diesel. Before that, Keith Holland, Fallen Angel, and started the show off with Tyler Rodriguez and Honky Tonk Healing. And here's the first of the new songs for this week. It's something interesting. It's something modern. I'm pretty sure it's all real instruments. There might be a couple of little swearing words sort of half hidden in there. I like the feel. I like the song. From the US, from Devon again, Snake the Drain.

Wilson with Older. Before that, Devin again from the US. First new song for the week, Snake the Drain. What do you think about that one? On to Sherry Perry. Beautiful, beautiful song, Sherry. Good on you. Loves a lot like Dreaming.

Now I was kicking back, drinking, talking, squawking, getting in deep. See, I had found the time to sit with a good friend of mine. He had a little trouble lately getting sleep. He was saying something I can't

Jen Myers and the Rough and Tumble with Great to Good and Sherry Perry, before that, Love's a Lot Like Dreaming. Okay, on to Brooke McClymont and Adam Eckersley, Someone Else's Dream.

Quite Lonesome, Beck from the US. Before that, Bells with Dolly Parton, who I expect are also from the US, Son of Jolene, and starting the threesome with Brooke McClymont and Adam Eckersley, Someone Else's Dream. I was watching a little bit of Dolly Parton. There was a special, I'm sure it's been on 1,000 times, but I'd never seen it before. Oh, she's just such the perfect artist. She looks great, she sings great, and she writes great songs. And everybody loves Dolly Parton. I haven't met anybody that didn't. Even if you don't like country, you have to love Dolly Parton. She is the best. Best thing I love about all, whenever I think about Dolly Parton, is Dolly Parton on stage bouncing away with a big smile on her face. And I just think, I want to look like that. Well, no, I don't want to look like that. I want to sing like that. I want to act like that. I just want to be like Dolly Parton. And I never will. I look nothing like her. On with the show. This is the second new song for this week. Australian artist called Lainey Wilson and John Mayer with Phone, Keys, Wallet.

the songs I play. That's Piper Butcher with Better. And before that, Lainey Wilson and John Mayer, Phone, Keys, Wallet. That's the second new song for this week. Both of those Australian artists. This guy definitely is not. He is a stayer. He, even though I didn't receive any songs from him for years because he was just sort of giving them out to people I expect who paid to be on his website and sent him money for new material, and he just started releasing the new material out onto one of the promotions companies that I go through. Thank goodness he did. Paul McCartney and Ringo Starr, Home to Us.

Well, two in a row from the UK. That was Sienna Spiro from the UK. Material Lover before that. Home to Us, Paul McCartney and Ringo Starr. Back to Australia we come.

Short and Sweet, Yeah, Yeah, Yeah, by Cruz Beckham from the UK. Again, before that, Austin Lee Green, We're Singing Waltzing Matilda. And this guy is definitely Australian. His name

High Hopes from Role Model from the US. Is that another new one? Or maybe it's last week's new one. I don't know. It reminds me, I was speaking to a couple of friends. I went to a party on Sunday and they play in a country band, and it requires the audience to do a lot of line dancing, which I used to love doing line dancing, so next time I'll go along and see them. But I just wondered, do they ever hear new material like this? Where do they hear it? I wonder if they get to hear new, good country songs from all around the world on Australian radio. I must find out, because I play some really good line dancing songs here. I know good line dancing songs. I used to line dance. I might get back into it again. Before Role Model with High Hopes, we had Rhett May with Precious. And here's a new song from Peter Frampton, or the most recent one, called Buried Treasure.

feels really good, Ron Pears. How good does it feel? Fantastic. Before that, Samuel Day from the US. You are always good. And Buried Treasure from Peter Frampton. On to Kingswood. The action.

sad news, no, I'm not paying you any royalties, Roberto Ratti, for singing your song. It's only two lines. Well, I wonder if I'll hear about this on Facebook. We keep in close contact, me and Roberto. Before that, Kingswood and The Action, and here's Keith Pereira from Pereira from New Zealand. Drinking Buddies.

I've really lost track of the new songs this week. Once I get above three, I just go, oh, I just can't remember which ones they are. I think I'm pretty much got them down. It wasn't one. That's one from a few weeks ago. Sophia Scott from the US with Miss Me Now and Keith Pereira from New Zealand, Drinkin' Buddies. And this one's also from a few weeks ago, Jin Wigmore, also from New Zealand, or getting a few from New Zealand, Country Diamond.

I've said, there are quite a few females coming through these days. That was Sandy Summers with Too Many Sunsets. Jen Wigmore from New Zealand with Country Diamond. Yes, lots of girls. Unfortunately, some of them just disappear. They might put out one song and then that's it. But you've got to play it. If it's a good song, I said I'll always play good songs and that's it. This is the last new song for this week by a band called Two Tone Pony. Don't You Ever Wonder Why.

I really enjoy those two songs. That was Miley Cyrus with Younger You. And before that, wow, Julia Cumming from the US, My Life. And it's time for me to go, folks. You've been listening to Anita Mack with Rockdown Radio at your favourite radio station. Always favourite. I'm always open to some more new songs. I might have one out very soon. I'll be playing it. Go to finish with Johnny Chester, Normie Rowe, here for the beer.

welcome to the show. If you're a first-time listener or viewer, I'm sure you're going to enjoy yourself over the next hour and hopefully come back to check out some of our other fabulous conversations with the music makers from the 60s, 70s and 80s. Of course, if you're already an avid devotee, I'm so glad you're back again. And please don't forget, I always want to hear from you with any comments, feedback, or suggestions for artists that you might like to hear interviewed. 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Now, today's guest is someone whose name you're probably unfamiliar with, but whose voice you're bound to know very well. If you're wondering why, it's because he was a session singer who, during 1970 alone, appeared as the voice on four top-charting singles, all by different acts. This was the biggest

0: forefront is Tony Burrows, a now 84-year-old English pop singer and recording artist. As a prolific session musician, Tony was involved in several transatlantic hit singles throughout the late 60s and early 70s, most of which were one-hit wonders. I caught up with Tony from his home in the UK, and he tells us he's never even had the opportunity to put out a song in his own name. I'm sure you're going to find the reasons why fascinating.
1: Tony, all right, how are you doing?
0: I am fantastic. It's great to meet you. It's taken us a little while to get here, but we finally did, and I'm very, very grateful to you.
1: You're very welcome.
0: Thank you. You look incredible. What's your secret?
1: I've got something in the attic, all right?
0: And you're not going to share what that is. You feel fine, that's great. Yeah. You're obviously doing the right things. You must look after yourself and eat well and exercise and sleep well. Do you do all of that?
1: I've got to tell you, my wife makes sure that I look after myself I'm not that good at it.
0: Well, isn't that good? They say behind every good man is a great woman, don't they?
1: Well, exactly that. I quite agree.
0: So, Tony, we haven't heard a lot from you since the 70s. And I know that you don't want to go over all of those days in great detail, and I certainly respect that. So tell us what you've been doing ever since. I know you moved into commercials and into producing other people's records, didn't you?
1: Yes, I did. I've kept busy, I must admit. I've enjoyed myself. I tend to go to America once a year or once every 2 years and still sing the same old songs.
0: Do you? You do go and perform there?
1: Yes, I do. I'm actually more well known in America than I am in the UK.
0: How did that happen?
1: I don't know. I don't know. Probably because they never let me record under my own name. I was always a group.
0: You don't sound very happy about that. Was there a bit of resentment all these years later?
1: I'm fine with that. Edison Lighthouse, all right, the big one, I tried to buy myself out of the contract because I said, I don't want to be another group. I've been a group all my life. I would like to do something on my own. And Tony McCauley said, no, it's got to be a group record. And I said, okay, well, I won't even do, I'll do the television, but I don't actually ever want to perform live with this license. And I never did, to be quite honest. I did the Top of the Pops and all those sort of

0: things. But I said, no, you can buy me out. And I quoted a figure, and he said, I'm not going to pay you that. And I said, well, I thought it was quite reasonable. But anyway, I still get royalties. I still get, you know, I mean...
1: Yeah, you drove a good deal with that one, didn't you? To ensure that you did get royalties all these years later.
0: Well, sure. I insisted when I started doing sessions that I would always have to have a royalty if I was featured. And I've done that all the way through.

0: much smarter than many of them, weren't you? Because many people got totally ripped off.
1: Absolutely. Yes, they did. And they're still getting ripped off now.
0: Yeah. I read that at the moment, Love Grows by Edison Lighthouse, with you singing, has been watched more than 2 billion times on the social media app TikTok, and it's still trending globally. That's insane.
1: It is insane. I made that record 53 years ago. Come on. I mean, it's ridiculous.
0: You wouldn't be complaining about it, though, would you, given that you're pulling royalties?
1: No, I'm quite happy about it. I've got to say, I'm quite happy about it.
0: Well, what do you think its resurgence is due to? Why that song?
1: TikTok.
0: Yeah.
1: It was one person. It was one person liked the lyrics and reacted to it, and it was just one person. I mean, it's crazy. I believe it's actually 4 billion now, to be quite honest.
0: And it was always a very catchy tune. We all liked it. We loved it when we were growing up. So why wouldn't kids today feel exactly the same way? And I suppose it's got something to do with the fact that it's such a happy up song, isn't it?
1: Yeah, I think I enjoy doing it, obviously. I enjoy doing the war.
0: But that was your favourite song, wasn't it?
1: Well, it was the most successful.

0: that you didn't write it, but do you know who it was written about? Was it written about someone real or was it all made up?
1: Afraid it was totally made up. Oh. In actual fact, it should have been. It is dubbed Lighthouse, and somebody mispronounced it on the record label, and it ended up as Edison Lighthouse.
0: Is that right? It was a typo.
1: Yes, it is.
0: And who came up with the name for the band?
1: I don't know. To be quite honest, I really don't know. I think it was a record company.
0: Right. Certainly, as a teenager growing up with that song, we thought Edison Lighthouse.
1: You're not old enough, Sandy. You're not old enough.
0: Oh, yes, I am. But we thought it was a regular band also. But it was a group of studio musicians with you at the head that were under the umbrella of this name, right?
1: That's absolutely right, yeah. I believe the actual group were called Greenfield Hammer, and they came from Slough in Middlesex, and they mimed on the record, and I sang live with a studio band. I mean, you know, the television promotions.
0: Wow. Who knew? Was it kept a secret at the time?
1: No, they actually went out and worked live as Edison Lighthouse, but I was never a part of it, to be quite honest.
0: You didn't want to be?
1: No, I'd done it. I'd worked, you know, for 10 years touring and with the Ivy League and the Flowerpot Men and all these sort of things. And I decided, I made a decision to concentrate on studio music. And so that's what I did.

0: recently. 12 months later, I had 5 records in the charts. I mean, it was crazy. I actually think my favorite song was United We Stand, with Sonny and me doing the leads. And that was brilliant. But yeah, of course, it's my favorite because it's the most successful.
1: So Tony Burrows, though you never charted a record under your own name, you do hold the unusual honor of having 4 records in the British Top 10 all at once, all under different names. Tell us a little bit about that.
0: Oh, wow. I said before that I worked with the Ivy League and also the Firepop Pen. Let's

0: I'm working live with the Flowerpot Men for probably 3 years. Decided I'd had enough then, and I wanted to concentrate on studio work. So I went back to studio work. The Flowerpot Men was actually the first hit by the White Plains. Okay, because
1: very confusing.
0: Very incestuous as well. The record manager said, I've got all these records recorded, but I haven't got a group. And I said, okay, well, you know, what can we do about it? And he said, well, can I release them under a different name? And that was the first record, was Baby Loves Loving by the White Plains.

0: came from New York.
1: New York. Okay.
0: There you go. And so that's what they released. And lo and behold, the first record was a hit. And so I had to go back in, you know, and start recording as White Plains. That started it, to be quite honest.
1: So that was your first hit. That was the first song that you'd released as White Plains. And
0: yes.
1: Went to the top 10. There was something about you that whatever you touched just went gangbusters, didn't it?
2: This is A Breath of Fresh Air with Sandy Kay.
3: It's a beautiful day.
1: It didn't matter what you recorded, it was a smash hit. Why is that?
0: Well, that's very nice of you to say so. I don't know why. I also really enjoyed what I was doing. Perhaps that came over. I don't know. It's not like records these days, I've got to say. It was fun.
1: Yeah.
0: And I enjoyed it.

0: The four that you had in the British top 10 all at once, Love Grows, My Baby yep. Loves Lovin', yep. that crazy song, Gimme That Ding, that you recorded under the name of the Pipkins. Tell me a little yep. bit about that song and that band.
1: Okay. The Pipkins, it was a Freddie and the Dreamers album. I was doing backing vocals with Roger Greenaway, and it was the only song that Freddie didn't do. And John Burgess, the producer, said, I think it's got something, really. It was actually two takes. And we did it all in two takes. I had a really rough throat, and so I did the that's right, I'm Johnny Blue. And I mean, it was just crazy. And Roger did the Iowa. And lo and behold, it was a hit.
2: That's right, I'm sad and blue, because I can't do the boogaloo. I'm lost, can't do my thing. And

0: Dad Acting had originally been written for a children's TV show under the title of Gimme Dat Click. The lyrics tell a story of a metronome trying to get his ding back from a piano named Undercog. It was written by Albert Hammond and Mike Hazelwood, who also wrote the song The Air That I Breathe. Due to the fast talking and the Wolfman Jack-like spoken word intro, some people consider the song to be one of the first ever rap records. Gimme Dat Ding hit number 6 on the UK singles chart, number 9 on the Billboard Hot 100 in the US, and went number 1 in New Zealand.
1: I can't believe it either.
0: You were shocked, yeah?
1: Yeah, I was sure. I mean, it was banned in Italy because they thought it was rude.
0: Really?
1: Yes. And that, of course, made it a hit.
0: That's crazy. So that was the third song that you had on the charts at that time. And, of course, the final one was the Brotherhood of Man's United We Stand, yeah, which was huge hit in the UK, the US, and of course, here in Australia too, I'm sure right around the world. Of all the other songs that you did, that song, I guess, had the most meaning in lyrically, didn't it?
1: Yes, it did. Yes, it did. The other ones were fun. And I think, especially in this dreadful, time, United We Stand is a very pertinent remark.
0: I agree. Who was the Brotherhood of Man then?
1: Okay, with Roger Greenaway again. Roger Greenaway creeps up all the time.
0: Roger Greenaway and Tony Burrows had both been members of the vocal group The Kestrels in the early 60s and The Pipkins in 1970, both bands acting as stepping stones for their successful careers as singers, songwriters and studio session vocalists.
1: I started singing with a group when I was 16. Okay, and many, many years ago, and we're still good friends. I mean, that's the great part. It was Sue, Sonny, Roger Greenaway, and Johnny Goodison, who wrote the song. And I thought it was just a wonderful, wonderful song, and I enjoyed doing it, obviously.

0: go out and play live with them?
1: I did television again. It was so difficult because I was doing sessions all the time. 3 hour session was 10 till 1, then 2 until 5, and then 7 till 10. And when can you make it? And that was 7 days a week. And it was crazy. I didn't stop working.
0: Right.
1: And so I couldn't really stop and take a breath and go out and work these bands live.
0: I guess the solution was, and you had the best of both worlds then, was to continue as a sought-after studio singer and then do your television shows with them. But I guess what ended up with as a result of that was that people all over the world missed out on live appearances from you.
1: Yes, I did very, very few live appearances. The only ones that I do are in America, to be quite honest.
0: So there was a bit of an aura of mystery about you, was there?
1: Well, yes. That's a nice, very nice way of putting it, but actually they didn't know who I was.
0: Which meant that you could walk down the street and not be recognised, except if you opened your mouth, then
1: yes,
0: you would.
1: Oh, yes, I could. And I didn't have to put up with all the rest of the rubbish, to be quite honest.
0: But if you opened your mouth to speak, they would pick the voice, because the voice was certainly very well known, wasn't it?
1: Probably, yes. There were a couple of occasions. I remember an occasion on the tube. I used to travel on the tube and do my sessions and what have you. And I unfortunately got in a carriage with some sort of 14, 15-year-old girls, loading. And so I think I know who that is. I think I know who that is. And I had to get off the tube in the next station and run away. To be quite honest.
0: He was scared of
1: that. That was the only time it really happened, yeah.
0: What do you think they might have done to you if you'd stayed on the track?
1: I don't know. I don't know what they could have done, to be quite honest. But I had to run away. I know that.

0: Elliot Anderson from Jethro Tull tells a similar story about how he always travels on the train too by himself, and people look at him and think, oh gosh, he looks like that guy from Jethro Tull. Couldn't be him. He'd never travel on the train, so nobody ever bothers him.
1: Exactly. That's exactly what happened.
0: That's very funny. So just taking a further step backwards, your first group was called the Kestrels, and a gentleman that we've had a chat to fairly recently by the name of Roger Cook joined you in that.
1: Really?
0: Band. Yeah, so what a lovely man Roger is. It was terrific chatting with him too. That was a vocal harmony group, and the only time that you actually did anything in your own name, well, it wasn't even your own name that you used. You used the name Tony Bond to release something, didn't you? Tell me how the name Tony Bond came about for you.
1: Goodness me, I'm surprised you've managed to unearth that.
0: It's a good story.
1: Tony Bond, Johnny Keating, who was a very, very big arranger, and Tony D'Amato, who was a Decca executive, decided that I would be able to sing some solo songs. I was still in the band, I was still in the Kestrels, but they decided that they would like to use me. And so I don't know where Tony Bond came from, but it was probably Tony D'Amato, to be quite honest, and said, well, we're going to call you Tony Bond. And, oh, okay, I'll go along with it. Yeah, you know.

0: was right around the time that the Ian Fleming spawned secret agent James Bond and the movie starring Sean Connery were all happening, wasn't it?
1: Sure it was. Yeah, it was.
0: But why, goodness me, it might have been
1: 1966.
0: But, I mean, seriously, Tony Bond, there's nothing wrong with your name, Tony Burrows.
1: Well, I didn't think so either, but they decided in their whatever that word is.
0: Right.
1: decided it was going to be better with Tony Bond, and I don't know why, but there you go.
0: You sound like it was an awful lot of fun, even though the times were very much controlled by record companies and producers. You probably didn't get to do exactly what you wanted to do. But did you have a lot of fun?
1: Sandy, it's been a wonderful experience. I've got to say, I've never had a proper job. I started singing at 16. That's probably not strictly true. I worked, because I was old enough to do national service, the Kestrels all worked together in the army. But just for 18 months, I worked in an envelope department at ESME Robinson's.
0: So you got a taste of a regular job.
1: Okay, and that's where I met Roger Greenaway and Roger Max, who were the original members of the Kestrels. I decided when we came out of the army, we decided that we had to go to London and try and make it work. And we did.
0: An interesting thing about you, though, Tony Burrows, was that while the British invasion was happening and infiltrating America with British-sounding music, you kind of went with an American sound, didn't you?
1: Yes. Yes, I think so. I suppose so. We worked with the Beatles. We did One Night Stands and we went to Ireland with the Beatles. And that was a wonderful, a ridiculous time, to be quite honest.
2: This is A Breath of Fresh Air with Sandy Kay.
3: It's a beautiful day.
1: Just one permanent screen from the start for the next 2 hours. They actually paid us extra money to go on immediately before the Beatles. They paid us extra because nobody heard anything and we could talk amongst ourselves and, it was just crazy.
0: And you didn't have to worry about the girls clawing away at you, did you? It wasn't you.
1: No, no, no, no, no, no. We certainly didn't.
0: That's hilarious.

0: kind of an eight-hit wonder, really, aren't you?
1: Yes, yes, I suppose I am. I'm not sure that that was a wonderful achievement.
0: I think it's great.
1: I would like to have had more success, but I couldn't do it. I couldn't go out and work live, and that was basically the problem.
0: But it was only you that was stopping yourself going out and working live, wasn't it? Because you wanted to continue as a studio musician.
1: I suppose that's true. But I would then have had to make a choice about who I was going to work with.
0: Oh, that would have been difficult, would it?
1: It was difficult. I've got to say, it was very, very difficult.
0: Of those eight hits that you had, we've talked about the one that you did with the Flowerpot Men, Let's Go to San Francisco, which was huge. We've talked about the Pipkins and Gimme That Ding, which was also huge and very strange. We've talked about My Baby Loves Lovin' from White Plains. We've talked about United We Stand from The Brotherhood of Man, and of course Love Grows from Edison Lighthouse. We haven't mentioned Melanie Makes Me Smile, which I think was actually one of my favourite songs from you. And most of these songs were written by Tony McCauley, weren't they?
1: Yes, they were. I had a really good relationship with Tony McCauley. Incidentally, I've got to tell you that I once did three different performances on Top of the Pops. And the producer came to me after the show and said, Tony, I'm sorry, you're not going to be able to be used again. And I said, excuse me? You asked me to do the show. They were all, you know, we did three hits. And you asked me. And he said, I'm sorry, the word has come down from above, from the BBC, you're not to be used again.
0: Why?
1: And I didn't get a play on the BBC for 2 years after that.
0: Why?
1: Don't ask me. I have no idea.
0: Know.
1: Because I suppose they thought it was some sort of, I don't know really why, but they said, word has come down, blah, blah, you are not to be used again.
0: You didn't ask them why?
1: Well, yes, I did, but I said,
0: they didn't answer.
1: They think it's a con.
0: Oh, the fact that
1: you've asked me to do this show. Yeah, anyway, that's fine.
0: Oh, how strange.
1: So I was barred from the BBC for 2 years.
0: Oh, you naughty boy. Wow.
1: Yes, I know.
0: Thrown out of the BBC. How awful.
1: Yeah, and that was really the Tony McCauley period. Because after, you know, Edison Lighthouse, Melanie Makes Me Smile.

0: 40, but probably on the back of the Edison Lighthouse one.
1: Yeah, I think it was huge here.
0: Yeah.
1: We all loved that one. And of course, it was recorded by The Strangers originally, wasn't it?
0: Well, I recorded it originally.
1: Oh, you recorded originally and The Strangers followed up with a cover version.
0: It Only Makes Me Smile was
1: yours.
0: With song, yeah.
1: Right. You recorded Melanie Makes Me Smile under your own name?
0: Yes, I did.
1: Good one.
0: Well, yeah, but one of the few.
1: The last song you ever put out through the 70s was Beach Baby, which tell Beach me a little Baby. Bit about that one.
0: Yeah, okay. Beach Baby was a record written by John Carter. John Carter and Jill, his wife, he actually played me a demo of him singing it with a guitar. And he played me the demo over the phone, and I said, I think that's got something. And it ended up as this great big orchestra and overdubs. There were only three of us on the original recording.
1: Really? For such a big sound?
0: Yeah. Well, we overdubbed all sorts of things, and I seem to remember I sang a bass line. Anyway, that's by the by. And of course, it was a hit. It was a hit all over the world. But Brian Wilson was played a blind date in Australia. Which I have a recording of, and he said, "Who is this?" And Brian Wilson said, "I've absolutely no idea who it is, but it's definitely West Coast America." And I thought, oh, goodness me. I mean, that's why we did it. It was a tribute to the Beach Boys, to be quite honest.

0: And they still play it. The Beach Boys, when they do concerts, they still play Beach Baby before the shows.
1: Wow.
0: Which I'm so impressed with.
1: Yeah. So that was the last song that you had a hit with in 1975. What happened then? Why did it all come to a sudden stop at that point?
0: You tell me, Sandy.
1: Okay, I will, because I think...
0: I've absolutely no idea. But, you know, I think the music moved on, didn't it?
1: From what I know about you, you also turned your attention to different things at that time, didn't you? Because that's when you started getting more into commercials. In fact, it was around that time when you sung that the Coca-Cola ad that was huge right around the world.
0: Written by Roger Goodaway and Roger Cook, of course.

0: force to be reckoned with, the three of you, weren't you?
1: Yeah, I suppose so, yeah.
0: How did you feel time and time again when every song that you sung, everything just went globally huge?
1: That I'm very lucky, aren't I? I'm just lucky. It worked out. The writers were brilliant. I can't tell you. I'm brilliant. You know,
0: well,
1: I'm not going to say I'm brilliant. I'm not. I was very lucky.
0: There's more to that than simply luck, I would say. You did backup vocals for people like Elton John and Rod Stewart in the studio too, didn't you?
1: Yeah, I did. And Tom and Cliff. Yes, I did. I mean, that's what I used to do. And I did it.
0: Which was your favourite song to sing in the studio with those guys?
1: I think it's Elton John.
0: Really?
1: I think it has to be Elton John.
0: Why?
1: I worked live with Elton and it was Elton John.
0: And it's your voice we hear on Tiny Dancer.
1: Yes, it is. Well, one of them.

0: everything you've done for music.
1: It's been a great, great pleasure to talk to you as well. You talked me into it, but I did talk
0: you into it. Do you miss those days? From the heady days of the 70s?
1: Yeah, of course I do. Yeah, it was very exciting. I worked with all sorts of people. James Last. And we did all sorts of things. You know, it was just wonderful.
0: Is your voice still as strong as it ever was?
1: She ain't got no money or clothes. It got, you know.
0: Oh, it is.
1: Okay. It's

0: Tony Burrows, thank you so very, very much for your time. What a pleasure to chat with you.
1: Sandy, it's been my pleasure, I can assure you.
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happiness and mental well-being at work, and why so many people are quietly carrying stress and burnout into their everyday lives. Heading back into the Culinary Archive podcast for part two of the oyster story. From luxury dining to roadside seafood shacks, oysters have had quite the journey in Australia. Got your AMRAP song of the week coming from Rose Carleo Band, and we'll catch up with Rose and hear all about the brand new song, Son of God, and who it's about. And Murph is counting down his top five Billy Joel songs because Billy celebrated his 77th birthday last weekend, and I forgot all about it. A little later on, The Wire introduces us to a powerful new documentary following open water swimmers pushing themselves to the limit in some pretty unforgiving conditions. And in two songs' time, The Wire again takes us to Ghana to look at a really interesting idea where the country is trialling a 24-hour economy to boost jobs, business and productivity, opening up a much bigger conversation around how cities work after dark.

0: come this hour, Chanel Franklin is back talking about why adulthood became so serious in the first place and how we can reconnect with fun again. Plus, oysters are back on the menu. But right now, The Wire takes us to Ghana, where a new 24-hour economic model is exploring what happens when businesses, services and cities continue operating well into the evening.
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2: The West African nation of Ghana is experimenting with a 24-hour economic model designed to increase job creation and productivity efficiency for the country. Globally, many cities are recognising the untapped potential of expanding business sectors during nighttime hours, creating government structures to manage economic activity. To learn more, The Wire's Tony Pankaluik spoke with Dr. Anna Edwards, Research Fellow in Urban Studies at the University of Melbourne.
3: So this is a manifesto promise from the current president, John Mahama. And so he's been in office since January this year. So it's a relatively new development that they've put forward. They have an interministerial committee. So what they're looking to do is develop policy centers across various departments across the Ghana government to support the 24-hour economy. It's looking at a whole heap of different things. So in terms of growing the economy, but also, so for example, lots of kind of manufacturing, that type of thing, but also kind of connecting people, thinking about skills that are needed in the labor force that is 24/7, and thinking about the transport, etc. So looking across all different activities to support the 24-hour economy in Ghana.
4: Has there been some kind of history in countries, say Australia, UK, wherever, of doing like a 24-hour economic model?
3: Yeah, so I've been involved in measuring and researching nighttime economies in Australia and the UK, actually, for about 15 years. Nighttime economies in particular are gaining support from city governments all around the world. So we know that there's more than 80 city governments that have established nighttime economy governance for their cities. And some of this is starting to look at the 24-hour economy. Here within Australia, in New South Wales, we have the 24-hour economy commissioner who has a team of people similar to Ghana looking across from governments to look at how we can better support the 24-hour economy. Up in Brisbane or up in Queensland, government level, we have a new nightlife commissioner, John Collins, and in the ACT we have a minister for the nighttime economy as well. So there's a lot happening here. And then at local government level, I am actually just about to launch a new the latest study or research working with the Council of Capital Cities Board Mayors, and there's actually not just the capital cities, there's 16 cities involved in that research this year. It's of great interest not just in Australia but all around the world. However, I think there's a huge opportunity to think about kind of and look at what other places are doing around the world. Quite often we look at cities within Europe and the US for ideas on how to support economic development and livability. However, it was kind of a great pleasure to be put in touch with Ishmael Beko, who's another academic researcher based in Ghana, who's researching the 24-hour economy over there, and through my friend Daniel Amavor, who is a PhD candidate here at the University of Melbourne as well. And so I think there's a huge amount we can look to in terms of ideas on how to support our economy 24/7.
4: I know you mentioned different governments in local and state here with regard to some ministers involving 24-hour economies, but if Australia were to implement this type of model, would it be, and again, I know this is early, but it's just my curiosity, like would it be like a uniform approach across the different states, or would there be just say different variations, say Queensland wants to implement it this particular way? Like how would Australia learn from Ghana in trying to implement it into the future? Like what's sort of been the undercurrent discourse so far with these different government types?
3: Yeah, so I suppose, so traditionally it's been kind of led by local government, and there's a real focus on nighttime economy, so kind of thinking more about nightlife, so food, drink, entertainment, etc. But this is starting to build up to, as I mentioned, of Queensland, New South Wales and the ACT have taken an interest at a state and territory government level. I would like to see more state and territory, and particularly Victoria, where I'm based here, actually kind of embrace the 24-hour economy concept and support it. But also federal government, I think, could have a big role to play, because obviously there's areas that are within the federal government's remit that could support the 24-hour economy that perhaps state and local government cannot. I suppose the difference between what's happening in Ghana and what's happening in Australia is that with Ghana, they are thinking really truly around the 24-hour economy in terms of manufacturing and all the different people who work at night. That is partly to do with trying to industrialise the country and support industrial development. So for example, Ghana is a huge exporter of gold and crude oil and and cocoa beans, etc. However, at the moment, they're exported raw. And what they want to do is create a 24-hour economy so they could actually process that as additional value, create jobs and support the economy. That's quite different to the way that we're thinking here in Australia, because for us, the idea and the concept of the 24-hour economy has really come from supporting our nighttime economy. And I think that's a really important thing that we're doing. And I think it's something that needs to continue and grow. However, I think there's other parts of the 24-hour economy that we could look to as well. So, for example, I've recently written about the morning economy. So in addition to the nighttime, we could think about kind of how can we support the morning economy and support kind of blue and green spaces and community activities, breakfast eating, breakfast walks and jogs and that type of thing as well. So I think we need to think outside of the box in terms of the 9 to 5 and the nighttime, and think about how we can expand on our 24-hour economy thinking. So using kind of time, I suppose, as an economic asset, and thinking about how we can kind of shift our way of thinking, the way that we work. I think that's a huge opportunity post-pandemic. So pandemic, we were very much tied to the 9 to 5. As we all know, kind of we've had a lot more flexibility with working from home and I suppose the start times and end times of our work. And so that opens up an opportunity for us to think about kind of and reshape, I suppose, the way that we structure our work and think about kind of how we support people who work into those later hours or early hours of the morning as well.
4: With Ghana, because again, I know it's still in the fledgling stages, is there a belief with some of your colleagues, just say Ghana fully industrializes, do you think there would still be a need to do this type of model? Do you think they'll just maybe scale back to just doing like hospitality, just keeping it at more at a smaller scale once the country has reached its potential? Like, what's sort of the go with that?
3: I suppose as the country kind of industrializes and achieves its goals of increasing its GDP, I think off the top of my head, they wanted to increase GDP or expect it to increase GDP by 31% and create, I think, more than 3 million jobs, again, off the top of my head. I suspect it will continue. So if we kind of think about introducing more flexible work schedules and enabling those flexible work schedules, making sure they are safe and consider the labor market for working at those times, then that's something that can be sustainable for the long term. So I think it can actually be very beneficial, in my opinion, in terms of enabling more flexibility. It also supports things like congestion. So for example, in the cities where we are, perhaps where we have kind of denser activities, I think in Accra, in Ghana, Ishmael was talking about how it'd be kind of quite congested as you're driving in, and perhaps a lot more congested than some of the cities here in Australia at the moment. By enabling more flexible schedules, that will help ease some of that traffic congestion in the morning. That's potentially something that can be adopted in Australia as well. So we're not wasting time, or kind of that we haven't got overly congested public transport systems, but we actually have a little bit more stability and a bit more comfortable commuting to work and back home.
4: So Anna, is there any final words you'd like to add as we wrap up?
3: I just think there's a huge amount of potential here to think about our 24-hour economies more broadly, and to think about how we can support not just hospitality sectors, but I suppose all activity that happens across the 24-hour day, both day and night.
2: Dr. Anna Edwards from the University of Melbourne there, speaking with The Wire's Tony Pankaluik.
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0: shortly, we'll head to the Culinary Archive podcast, part two of the oyster story. Turns out oysters have shaped communities, industries and menus more than you might think. But first, Chanel Franklin is back with more from Because Adulthood Shouldn't Be This Boring, Rebelling Against the Fun Police. And it's funny, somewhere along the line, many of us swap curiosity and playfulness for routines, bills and being responsible adults. Chanel is an author, a broadcaster, and she's on a bit of a mission to change it.
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0: On 94.7, The Pulse. I know it myself, you're like, I can't even think straight.
2: Yeah.
0: Everything is so intense and serious. You've got to go to a next thing. I don't know what the next thing is because I'm too serious.
2: That's exactly right. And it's overloaded and the brain really needs a moment to just process that for a sec. It needs some downtime. And by giving it that, you're really valuing it. So you are looking to decrease your chances of neurological diseases later in life. And we have a loneliness epidemic in our world. It's pretty serious. And also loneliness can shave 15 years off your life. But what's rarely mentioned is the loneliness we feel inside, which is the quiet disconnection from ourselves. And that matters too. We forget that. We forget that we don't just live with ourselves. We live as ourselves too. You know, we really owe it to ourselves to say, what is it that makes us happy? And it might be as simple as enrolling in a class of some sort. It could be pottery. It could be anything. But this is why it's so hard to nail one down. I just give some examples. But in the book, I really talk about where your curiosity is baiting you to go. And there's steps on how to activate that. So I quite consciously hold someone's hand right through until the end, because you need to rewire your brain, and it's only geared for fun. Like it shouldn't be hard work. This should be fun the whole way through.
0: And I said that on the weekend to someone. I said, why is this so hard existing in this particular environment? Why is it so hard? I can take you up a mountain if you like. But I don't want to, because I don't think that every mountain should be climbed.
2: Absolutely.
0: Some of them should be just, yep, that's a mountain, not climbing that.
2: Yeah, you're absolutely right. It is hard and it is heavy. And this isn't to ignore that people are suffering. So there could be someone saying, how can you have fun when there's people dying in the world? How can you have fun in the face of so much sadness? For example, we are so medically advanced, yet we are so unwell.
0: Yeah.
2: And mental and emotional well-being are fast becoming the biggest problems of the 21st century. So people will ask, why, how can you do that in when other people are suffering? My argument back to that is, it's more important now than ever. This is the time. It's never to, again, mock someone or diminish their pain or to say they don't matter. What it is doing is allowing them to have a break from carrying it. We all need to put down the heavy loads that we've been taking with us that whole time. And it's about nourishing your own self and your soul. When you do that, and when you look after yourself on a level like that, actually better place to help people who need it.
0: We lose the way because we've lost all that fun, which is what we're talking about now. So if you can lighten up, if you can take a step back, I think that's helpful as well.
2: The proof in it, you know how some people need proof. Is this working? Is it working? You know it's working by how it makes you feel. If you feel good in the moment and that there's no pressure, you're giving your system that upgrade and it is working. So lean into it more. And when we give our attention more to things, that's when they expand for us and we're more in our flow. It's a beautiful thing. This isn't woo-woo. This isn't anything like that. I love woo-woo, but it's not woo-woo. This is science backed with our genuine desire to live how we're meant to live. We're not going to be joyful all the time, but it's about using joy as a tool, because we understand our negative triggers, what jolts us when we hear something and we feel negatively about it. But joy actually works the same way. And we as adults tend to wait for joy to arrive rather than learning how to trigger it. And that's what my book's about, is to teach you how to trigger it on purpose in order to give your system an upgrade and for you to actually feel happier. Because it's when good things start happening or you start activating them on purpose, they have a beautiful way of keeping on coming. And it's, and then you can trust how you feel in that moment. You can go, that was just, you know, when you have a belly laugh, you are laughing hysterically. Then afterwards you go, oh, I needed that. That
0: no feeling. Noise laugh.
2: Yeah. And you cackle like a Muttley and you just, everything's joining in and you look and sound utterly hilarious, but it is the most natural way of being, and everyone's different. But it's after, when you go, oh, I needed that. That's that feeling of whew, that exhale. It's beautiful.
0: I'm sure there are things in the book that are a great reminder for people as well, Chanel. It doesn't matter where on your journey you are.
2: You're spot on, Julie. It doesn't matter. And if you're a little bit more wound up, that's okay. It just takes a little bit. You might take you a week longer or something like that. But I guarantee you, the minute you land into something that you love, like blasting your favourite rock music and jamming away as if you slashed the guitarist or something like that, that will tell you how you're feeling, and you'll get there quicker rather than we're in our own minds. And it's the story we tell ourselves. If my daughter says to me, who's 10, I can't do that, I say, well, of course you can't. And she goes, well, hang on. And I said, I can't. Yeah, you told me you can't do it, then therefore you can't. I said, tell me you can do it, or tell me you're going to give it a good go then. Because if we tell ourselves we can't do those things and we don't have time, well, then you don't.
0: No, exactly. And you know, that person in the car that's got the music up really loud and isn't just singing along but is doing an absolute performance, that is me. And because nobody can see me in my car.
2: No, you got the windows tinted? I love it. Because you've got to back yourself and you've got to have your own back. And that's the thing. We often give more to people than what we give to ourselves. And it's not selfish. It's an admirable arrogance that says I matter. So I think if you keep peeling the layers back, it really comes down to one point. Are we worthy enough? Do we think we matter? And then when someone says, well, yeah, no, it's like when you look at our actions and how they're playing out, we don't matter to ourselves. And that's the thing. Once you realize that, and once you've opened your peripheral vision a little bit, then you can start filling yourself with that tank and start bubbling back up. That beautiful self-worth. So it affects men, it affects women. It's all of us in there that we owe it to ourselves to have our own backs with this.
0: Have a laugh. Don't just wait till you can, you know, find a moment with your pet. Your emotional support pet. Have a good time all the time is kind of a thing. There was a movie called Spinal Tap, and the keyboard player, he was asked for his comment, and he said, have a good time all of the time. And it's like, well, that's a pretty good way to be. I mean, you've got to be serious sometimes, but not all the time. I love this conversation. We have been listening to the lovely Chanel Franklin, smart as a whip, and absolutely love the conversations that you will spark with your friends once you have a read of this book. It's called Because Adulthood Shouldn't Be This Boring, A Rebellion Against the Fun Police. Now, where can anyone discover you? Because there's podcasts, there's everything to learn about Chanel Franklin.
2: Okay, thank you, Julie. That's so lovely of you to say. I've got a podcast called The Beautiful Nightmare. And that is one of those prime examples of laughter in the face of hard things. So it's where we point out things that most people say you shouldn't laugh at that, but we have a little giggle, not to mock it, just to carry it. But the book is available worldwide. Hit me up on Instagram, probably the best way, at Chanel Franklin. That's me. Yeah.
0: Well, I've had a lovely time having a chat. I don't know about you, but I've been smiling the whole way along.
2: Oh, I can't stop smiling. You too.
0: There you go. And so you've released some, is it serotonin or dopamine or something like that for me? So the rest of the show is going to be amazing, everyone.
2: I love it. You've made my morning, Julie. Thank you.
0: Thank you so much for joining us. And we would love to, anytime you've got anything to talk about, come back again and share it with us.
2: See ya. Thanks, Julie.
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0: up in the next hour, The Wire will introduce us to a documentary that follows open water swimmers taking an enormous ocean crossing and the emotional reasons driving them forward. Right after this, though, we're diving back into the Culinary Archive podcast. 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
2: The Powerhouse acknowledges the traditional custodians of the ancestral homelands upon which our museums are situated. We pay respects to elders past and present and recognise their continuous connection to country. This episode was recorded on Gadigal, Turrbal, Yuggera, Kumbumeri and Wurundjeri country. My name is Lee Tran Lam and you're listening to the Culinary Archive podcast, a series from the Powerhouse Museum. The Powerhouse has over 500,000 objects in its collection, from a model of a Sydney oyster cafe from the 1880s, to an oyster fork offered to English royalty, and a Maningrida string bag used for collecting mollusks. The collection charts our evolving connection to food. The museum's Culinary Archive is the first nationwide project to collect the vital histories of people in the food industry, such as chefs, producers, writers and restaurant owners who've helped shape Australia's tastes and appetites. Today, we're talking about oysters. So what are these oyster bars he's talking about? Well, they were also known as oyster saloons and they have quite a history.
3: Oyster saloons first started to appear in Australia during the 1850s and they were transferred across from Great Britain. You had the introduction of Greeks who started off on the gold fields selling food items. Greeks went towards hospitality and towards the oyster saloons primarily because they were barred from the factory floor. They were barred from doing a lot of other work.
4: Well, the policy in itself is a crude attempt to limit the influx of foreign people into the country. It is an open manifestation of racial discrimination, and that in itself, of course, is inhuman.
3: We had the development of White Australia long before Federation, where it itself was institutionalised in the first Immigration Act. They had to take up some other occupation if they wanted to remain here, and hospitality was it. My name is Leonard Januszewski, and I'm a historian. I'm working at Macquarie University as a curator and as a researcher, and I've been working on the In Their Own Image Greek Australians National Project and Archives since the early 1980s.
5: I'm Effie Alexakis and I'm a photographer, and I've worked with Leonard Januszewski for the last 40 years on the In Their Own Image Greek Australians National Project. Well, when we started working on this project, we realised that the Australian National and State Archives, libraries and museums did not really collect nor recognise things to do with people of non-English speaking backgrounds. So we felt like we were in a position to change that. Initially, we were annoyed at the stereotypes that were being depicted. Greeks had been coming to Australia, like Leonard said, from the Gold Rush period and onwards. So we wanted to break down the myth that Greek migration was just a post-war phenomena. We focused instead on the long historical connection.
3: For the Greeks, eating is not just simply pragmatic. It's an adventure of the social. You have to talk with people. You're inclusive. You bring in a variety of people. The original oyster saloons focused almost exclusively on oysters and alcohol. But with the diversification of their customer clientele, they also diversified their food items. They started to introduce fresh fruit, red meats, a variety of ways in which you can cook these items.
2: If you're looking for a sign of how popular oysters and oyster saloons were, then we need to talk about the commoners. They were known as the oyster kings for good reason, and the commoners' reign had an impact far beyond the local Greek community.
3: John and Athanasios Komnenos, they were the first who saw that there was potential in oyster saloons. The Komnenos name itself was synonymous with being Greek because they were the first point of call that British Australians would meet Greeks through. They would go to these oyster saloon institutions, and when they found out the name of the proprietor, it was Komnenos. Other Greeks who were not Komnenos, who may have been Kytherian or from Mytilene and so on, would take up the Komnenos name because it became synonymous with public eating. "I'll meet you at the Greeks" was a popular saying that was common if you wanted to meet somebody. And again, this emphasises what a social centre these oyster saloons were.
2: Back to the commoners. Their oyster saloons had become so successful that people would refer to pretty much any Greek person as a commono. But the Commono brothers didn't gain their reputation for being oyster kings just from running oyster saloons. They also played a key role in freshly harvesting oysters from the waterways too.
3: One of the beauties of the Greek involvement with oyster saloons was that they didn't simply want to provide customers with oysters, but they wanted to farm and distribute these oysters. The Commono brothers, they became involved in oyster farming. The industry was not regulated. The Commonos were importing New Zealand oysters and trying to revive them within Australian waters. They created leases on the north coast of New South Wales and on the south coast of New South Wales, and they were growing oysters. And they became not only farmers, but also distributors. Now, oysters themselves, in terms of their popularity, started to decline. Certainly, there were problems with farming. There were downturns within the industry. Some oyster saloons would start closing. The changes in terms of what was the focus of eating fashion during the early part of the 20th century, the focus was starting to go away from oysters, and these oyster saloons were becoming more so soda and sundae parlours.
2: So there's a good reason why you don't see oyster saloons or roads paved with oysters anymore. The blockbuster demand for this once abundant shellfish nearly wiped out the species here. The downfall of the oyster saloon was one sign that local mollusk numbers were in a really bad way. And as Dr. Chris Gillies delved into historical records and fading photos, he found plenty of proof to show how once healthy oyster populations and oyster reefs had majorly declined too.
6: There were commercial harvest industry for oysters right around Australia. They would pull their boats up and essentially mow that area. Ultimately, these ecosystems collapsed. We had to look through historical newspaper reports, and then they were able to provide these little snippets of information around how many thousands of bags of oysters they used to harvest before the mass decline. We also had parliamentary records, and that's phenomenal when you think about it. Within 30 years of European colonisation, they've had to go all the way to the UK, establish this act to prevent further harvest because they had already decimated these oyster reefs. And it's so much fun, you know, diving through these historical records, museum reports, photos, to uncover this lost ecosystem that we really knew very little about just 10 years ago.
2: You'll actually find one such record in the Powerhouse collection.
6: One of those gems was Oyster Culture of George's River, and published in the early 1900s. And it described the state of the industry, that transition from being a wild harvest oyster industry through to a managed aquaculture industry. It certainly was a critical piece of information in our historical investigation of what these ecosystems used to look like.
2: The Aboriginal middens are important records of this loss.
7: One of the things why they're so important is because they provide us information of what was and what is not there now. There's a lot of information that these middens provide to us. You can determine the loss of what was there, but you can also then understand how far people had come for those species to be there. So a very important aspect for us to recognise as Aboriginal people what our people used to eat, what may not be there anymore, which is either threatened species or of now extinct. So it's really great to be able to get a picture of the past.
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1: On 94.7, The Pulse. In the next hour, our AMRAP Song of the Week is from Rose Carleo Band. She's got a brand new song called Son of God. We're going to hear who that's all about. Might surprise you too. And The Wire takes us into the world of open water endurance swimming and a powerful new Australian documentary. Before

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3: Hello there, nice to be with you for the start of the weekend on your Saturday brekkie. This hour, Rose Carlio joins us for your

0: come this hour, our AMRAP Song of the Week is Rose Carleo Band's new track called Son of God. Rose joins us to tell us who exactly inspired it. Right now, The Wire looks at the new documentary, Don't Be Prey, exploring why some swimmers are driven to take on grueling long-distance ocean crossings.
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2: A new documentary by Australian Jeff Singh explores how the struggle of man over elements can be harnessed towards personal growth, profiling open water swimmers who are driven towards overcoming boundaries and how they harness a drive to endure hardship. The film Don't Be Prey is getting its national release this week. I asked one of the swimmers who is featured in this documentary, Mark Sowerby, what it is that attracted him to swimming such long distances across the oceans.
3: Well, I think for me it came in two parts. So the first part was I was working really hard at the time, a listed company that we'd built from scratch, and was, I guess, trying to find a way to reset my behaviours and my life. And so I decided to swim the English Channel in 2015. And then as a byproduct of that, Stephen, we decided to raise $1 million for the Starlight Children's Foundation. So that made it a public swim. And through that process of that swim and the raise, I learned a lot, and I guess I discovered that my family was more important than my business.
2: So philosopher Friedrich Nietzsche, you know, talks about what can be gained from climbing mountains, you know, overcoming hardship, and you know, for some time there's been the Seven Summits Challenge, and this film profiles the open water equivalent on the Ocean Seven. As one with intimate knowledge of the challenges faced, what was it about completing the Ocean Seven that appealed to you?
3: Nothing much appealed to me at the time. I have to say, I was pretty nervous. I really suffered in the English Channel swim and was quite reluctant to go through that level of suffering and just the training that goes with it as well. But as with all these things, once you get moving and start to focus on the next swim and then the next swim and the next swim, the beauty of it was that each of those swims taught me something different and sometimes more than one thing. There were different experiences in each, different problems to deal with each. Some of them are shark-infested waters like Molokai and really long, and they're a night swim with no shark cage, or other ones are like the North Channel where it's freezing cold and lion's mane jellyfish and rough weather. And so the other ones have all combinations of those. You know, Cook Strait's famous for its great white sharks. So there's lots to deal with, and having to solve for that in your own head, because no one is coming to save you. It's you versus the elements. You can't touch the boat, you can't get out, you can't wear a wetsuit. There's support in the sense that you have a boat next to you or a kayak or boat with food and drink and cheering you on and all those things, but ultimately it's on you, and so that takes you to really interesting places. And if you don't learn from that, you'd have to be a complete muppet.
2: So do you have a specific Ocean Seven leg that you thought was the biggest challenge?
3: Two hardest for me, which is often the case for many swimmers, but it depends on what you get on the day. Molokai is the 45 kilometres from Molokai to Oahu in Hawaii. You're in the middle of the Pacific Ocean at 700 metres deep. You are surrounded by sharks the entire time, and you're literally trying to sneak across the channel and not highlight yourself as prey. You do have a kayak next to you with two shark shields on it, which are like a lithium battery that has a cord that goes into the water and gives off an electromagnetic signal that sharks generally don't like, but it's not pure protection. And so you have to deal with that fear, as well as the length of that swim, because it's the longest. At least it's warmer water, but it's also at night. So you start at 5:30 and then the sun goes down. So 4 hours later, you're in complete pitch black darkness in the middle of the Pacific Ocean on your own. So the one that I suffered on the most, though, was the North Channel. And it was sort of 11 to 14 degrees Celsius, depending on where I was. And the cold just does awful, awful things to your body and to your mind. And that was the one where I got to the point where for the first time I thought about getting out and giving up. But I didn't, thankfully, thanks to my coach, and we managed to find a way through. But the only way I could describe the suffering in that, Stephen, is that it stripped me so bare. It was like looking into your own soul. Like, you know, you just find out whether you've got it in you or not, and how badly do you want it. Luckily for me, I had layers of reasons to get these things done.
2: I assume psychology is important in being able to achieve these challenges. You know, when there's still some distance to go and your muscles are aching, how do you maintain a sort of positive mindset to ensure you keep going even when doubt starts to creep in?
3: Yeah, so there's lots and lots of things that you can do. So in preparation, it's always interesting talking to people that have done the swim and understanding what they dealt with. One of the things that you, once you realise, for example, in the English Channel, which was my first experience, I'd never really experienced suffering like that. You get to about 5 hours in and you're really starting to hurt. And in the end, my swim was 14 and a half hours. So you can imagine what the next 9.5 hours might be like. And you don't realise, like once you're fit, once your body is prepared, then it is quite extraordinary how much it is that it's your mind that limits you. Your body can go a lot longer than you expect. You just need to be able to make the choice. And pain can be used as a positive in some of that. So for example, when I was getting stung by jellyfish, I would treat those as like getting an electric shock and a boost and give me a kick along rather than thinking about the pain that they cause. And then you break up these really big projects into half-hour bite-sized chunks. So you naturally get fed, usually with a liquid feed that's thrown to you every 30 minutes. And so I would often on the big ones have like a whiteboard with particular things written on there. Early on, that was more around motivation and memories and a bit of revenge. And then later, as I matured through the process, that became happy memories and great thoughts and things to keep me on the right side of that, not the dark side.
2: That is long-distance swimmer Mark Sowerby talking to Stephen Hill about the documentary Don't Be Prey, which is premiering this week. Mark Sowerby and rugby great Peter Fitzsimons will be among the cast of people providing Q&As across the country. Check your local listings for the most appropriate time and place.
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3: Coming up shortly, Andy Scott from The Sweet.
4: First of all, though, the AMRAP Song of the Week comes from Rose Taleo Band. Rose absolutely exploded onto TV screens during The Voice, but long before that, she'd already built a reputation as one of Australia's great rock vocalists. Now, she's back with high energy, new single called Son of God. I wonder what legendary Aussie rock royalty inspired that. I'd love to find out who it's all about, wouldn't you? Probably should say hello first. G'day, how you going?
5: Good, thanks, Julia. Thank you for having me.
4: The track absolutely barrels out of the speakers, big and loud and fast and full of purpose. Did you know early on that the track Son of God was going to have that kind of energy to it? How did the vibe come together?
5: Yeah, look, it's a full-blown rock song. That's how Mick had written it. The song is, of course, about the Son of God, a really good friend of ours, Ross Young, who is the son of Malcolm Young from AC/DC, and we... Of course, a lot of musicians revere Malcolm as a guitar god. So that's where that come from. Ross is a great supporter of the band and good friend of ours. And so it just seemed fitting to have a real thumping song and big intro.
4: The title, Son of God. And Ross, how does he feel about it?
5: Yeah, he loves it. Yeah, he thinks it's pretty cool. Yeah, absolutely. It was just a way of us thanking him for being such a great friend and supporter and just something nice to do for someone. Like, we've got a gig this weekend and just a duo gig that he messaged me. He says, I'm coming to that. I'm like, great, no worries. Just really nice to be appreciated. Besides all that, it's a genuine friendship. We are genuinely, you know, friends with him and him with us. So it's just nice to, yeah, that's the whole thing about the music business. You meet people from so many different walks of life and so many different backgrounds. It's really great to experience that as well.
4: Now, yourself, Rose, a lot of people probably think that you're an overnight sensation. You've been doing it a little while, but how would they have discovered or rediscovered you in recent times?
5: Probably on the telly.
4: Yeah, on the telly?
5: On the TV. Yeah, look, I was approached to go on to The Voice, and after much deliberation, I ended up, quite a few people had encouraged me and went on to The Voice last year, and it was just nice to represent rock and roll music, the older musicians as well. It's nice to do that and do my thing. Lovely that I've had so many great responses and beautiful messages. It was just nice that I could reach that many people.
4: How was it walking and doing the whole thing? Is it just one of those things where you just go through the motions, or is it really scary? And do they really not know who you are?
5: Yes, yes and no. Look, the scariest part for me was making sure I didn't trip over when I walked out. So it's funny. You have these visions of, oh my God, I hope I don't trip in these boots or whatever. But yeah, look, it was a bit scary. A little bit nerve-wracking. And do they know who I am already, or do they know who they're going to come across? I have no idea. I'm not sure what they do behind the scenes. However, I guess at the end of the day, I thought to myself, I know who I am, and I've been doing it for over 30 years now, 35, 6 years or something. And if they like me, great. And if they don't, that's okay too, because at the end of the day, they've all got to listen to me.
4: And also, you have the people that like you. This is just to show people, other people who might want to like you, but they don't know you're in existence.
5: That's right.
4: Because you haven't been to their town. Yeah. That here you are, you exist, and you might just this rock chick singing it as hard as she can.
5: Exactly right.
4: Beautiful. So did you feel more fired up creatively after The Voice, or did you just take a minute and go, all right, what do we do with this?
5: Yeah, probably a bit of both, but look, I took a minute. We'd already started writing for the album like way before The Voice, but I had to put it off, everything off for about 6 months because of the contractual obligations. You can't release certain things in a time period. So by the time that was over and ready to go, we got to release Son of God and the album's coming shortly. So it was a bit like, yeah, what do I do with this? How can we make the most of it? And I wanted to get out there and tour more of Australia.
4: Exactly, and still being authentically you, which is what we saw on the TV as well, yes. Wasn't it?
5: Oh, yeah, for sure. I'm a terrible actor. So I couldn't be anyone else.
3: Exactly. Now, the chemistry is undeniable with the band. It doesn't sound like people just sending each other different parts of a song and that's the only time that you ever see each other. It really does sound like a band who like each other and like making noise together. Would I be right?
5: Absolutely, yeah. It's just, a band is as corny as it sounds. It's like a family. You've got to respect each other as people and as musicians, and we've got that in spades, yeah.
3: And talk us through some of the members. Actually, all of them. We don't want to leave one off, do we?
5: Ben Dries. Mick O'Shea, our drummer, has been with us for 10, almost 11 years now. So Mick's been with Mick Adkins and I for that long, which is fantastic. He's played with everyone. Billy Thorpe, Rose Tattoo, Dragon, Judge Mercy. Played for Richie Sambora when he came to Australia the year before last, I think it was.
3: Mercy. Wasn't that NDC shot?
5: Yeah, sure was.
3: Adelaide boy.
5: Yeah, he is. One of my favourite bands ever in the whole world. It's such a great band, Judge Mercy. So, yeah, look, Shady's fantastic and a great fella as well.
3: Now, let's talk about the music. It feels like it's built for stages, loud amps, people yelling the lyrics back at you.
5: Yep.
3: How do you feel about that versus the studio?
5: Oh, nothing beats a live music venue and crowd. It's a totally different energy. But in saying that, I do love the studio as well because obviously it's a very creative space and you get to try out different things and discover things. One of the songs, we actually wrote a song in the studio when we were recording as well. Weird things happen in the studio when you're there, and whether it's from under pressure or from, oh, let's just do this and see how it turns out. So magical things happen there. But yeah, a live audience and live crowd is pretty magical as well.
3: Now, we want everyone to grab a hold of the album. What's it called?
5: It's called 42 Days. We've got pre-save links for digital and we've got pre-orders going at the moment too for the actual CD and also for vinyl.
3: I'm going to play Son of God.
5: Yeah.
3: But apart from Son of God, if somebody had never heard of Rose Carleo Band before, what's the first song you tell them to crank up nice and loud? Son of God or another one?
5: Yeah, Son of God. And then on the other end of the spectrum would be Daisy's song, which we released last year, which is going to be on the album as well. It's another type of, it's a song about mental health struggles and depression and anxiety. A friend of Mick's, Darren Bruce, was going through a real hard time and it's called Daisy's song. His nickname is Daisy. So we took some of his writings from there and Daisy's song was born. So it's another beautiful song. It's great meaning as well. A little bit softer, but still got that same kind of urgency, I feel.
3: There you go. You've got it all. So nice to speak to you again. New single, Son of God. It is our AMRAP Song of the Week.
5: Thank you so much.
3: All over the place this year. If you haven't seen Rose before, make sure that you get along. And what's your website?
5: It's rosecarleoband.com. R-O-S-E-C-A-R-L-E-O.
3: Of course, go to socials as well and you'll find out when and where Rose is going to be near you. And it'll give you a reminder on that album. Can I get you to introduce Son of God? Say who you are and the band, and this is our new single. And then we can say cheerio.
5: Hi, this is Rose from Rose Carleo Band, and this is our latest single from our forthcoming album, 42 Days. It's called Son of God.

0: Next, our broadcaster, author and life coach Jane Donovan joins us again with some practical ways to feel happier and healthier at work. Murph is going to count down his top five Billy Joel songs after Billy celebrated his 77th birthday last Saturday. We forgot all about him. Up next, though, we're going to step back in time and revisit an interview that I did not so long ago with Andy Scott from The Sweet. They're coming back to Australia, so I thought it was a good time to have another listen.
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0: On 94.7, The Pulse. I always love your bit in the songs because you were that really high voice that backed everything up.
2: Yeah, I used to do a fair amount of the vocal on some of the records because I sing kind of in the stratosphere, so you need somebody who can get up there, and it was usually left to me and the original drummer Mick Tucker to kind of get the get the high harmonies going. Plus also, he and I made the most noise in the band, being the drummer and the guitarist.
0: Yeah. Australians love The Sweet, and they still do.
2: The Sweet loves Australia, actually. Yeah, you're absolutely right. We played the Clipsal 500.
0: Was that just a great fun night?
2: It was absolutely brilliant, to do the Clipsal. We were there with the Doobie Brothers, and the other band that was on that I remember that were on just before we played was a mixture of Swanee and the Angels. It was a band called Rogues Gallery, I think they were called.
0: Yes.
2: Which were really fantastic. All the songs I knew from the, from the times in the 70s, and to actually meet up with these people again after so long was fantastic.
0: Are you a bit of a car enthusiast yourself, Andy?
2: Oh, I am. I've got a little collection, not like I had in the 70s, because we were, I suppose, young and foolish and a bit brash back then. But I still have a couple of, I've got myself an Aston Martin that I bring out in the summer. But the majority of the cars are usually, because I live in the middle of the countryside, we've got a station wagon and a 4x4 and a convertible and things like that. So,
0: did you get to see the race while you were here?
2: It was actually a very wet day. I had an invite into the VIP enclosure, but because we'd flown in only a couple of days earlier and had already done a couple of shows in Perth, I got to the venue. We had to get up very early in the morning to do a sound check, and we got taken back to the hotel, and I'm afraid I watched the race from my bed whilst I was napping before we played. So please don't take that the wrong way. It's not that I wasn't interested. It's just that I had a gig to do,
0: Exactly. When you need to be gig ready. You're not just here for fun, are you?
2: Not exactly. Plus also, you get to a certain age where an afternoon nap is very handy.
0: Yeah. Well, I hear you. Throughout your career, have you got to go to lots of fantastic events like that one?
2: Yeah, we play a lot of festivals in Europe, some of the biggies, there's a big festival in Sweden called Sweden Rock. There are various clips from that from a couple of years ago all over YouTube at the moment. One of our favourite clips is the 5 or 6 year old American kid playing along to Set Me Free, which is a really, and he's doing really, really well with it. That is definitely worth catching. The song is called Set Me Free, and it's from one of the early Sweet albums, Big Benny Adams. And this kid is sat there, and his dad's obviously put the CD on, and he just gets behind the drum kit and plays like a maniac. He's fantastic.
0: It's all good fun, rock and roll, but it is a business, isn't it? So you've really got to look after your brand, I suppose. Did you ever think that when you, as a young man, got into music, did you think, right, this is my career and I've got to look after the Andy Scott brand, or did you just go in there and go, let's see what happens?
2: Well, I have to tell you, coming out of the 60s,

0: when I first started to play, that was such a decade for setting the scene for the way music is still today, that all we cared about was being able to play. The money was the last thing on your mind. All you cared about is, do I have enough money to get to the gig? Do I have enough money for the gear that I want to play through? That's really all that was in your mind. As times progress, as you rightly say, you start to have some success, and some of the original things that you held dear kind of get put on a back burner. Well, let's hope that the older we get, you can strip away some of that. I actually think that the dissolving of certain, should we say, conglomerates like record companies, I mean, it's been a long time coming. You can't do the kind of things that were being done and take the public for a ride without it backfiring at some point. And what we're seeing is a huge revolution in music. And I thought that we would be finished, you know, when the download scene started. But it seems not. It seems that there are still enough people out there who remember the band, and possibly new people who are coming to download and find the Sweets music all over again.
1: I think last time we spoke, was it last time we spoke? Or I think it was, you just released a new single, and I think it was possibly your son had sort of done a drum beat. What was the song? It was a Who song.
0: Oh, that's right, yeah. That was Joined Together. Yeah, and you're absolutely right. Memory's very good. My son did a drum loop and layered some stuff over the top of it to give me the idea to say, what do you think of this? So the band then took his idea, went in the studio and re-recorded it all, and it came out fantastically.
1: I worked with you, you probably remember, when you did the Arkaba, and as soon as everyone said, oh, the Suite are going to be at the Arkaba, it sold out in about 50 seconds.
0: For me, it's an exercise in coming to a place that I really enjoy coming to. So, you know, from that point of view, it's not a chore, but I really wish that we could come over for a bit longer and I could just hang out for a week or two, but the scheduling is never right, you know?
1: Every time you've come out, and it was just a sea of happy faces singing along, they knew all the words. Have you ever thought, I don't know, I've just off the top of my head, I don't know why I thought of it, but Queen did a musical, ABBA kind of did a musical with Mamma Mia. Because there's such a big catalogue of Sweet songs, do you think there might be a musical in that?
0: I have actually spoken to a couple of different people about this, and they like the idea, but each time it kind of comes to nothing. There are a couple of musicals in England at the moment that aren't, should we say, doing the major, you know, they're kind of on tour in the smaller theatres. There's one called Glambuster, and there's also a show called Rock of Ages, which,
1: yes,
0: you know, features a lot of music from the era. But until we get to a point where somebody steps forward and says, look, I really want to do this, my hands are tied, because I'm no impresario, and it's not for me to step into the breach. I mean, even the Queen musical and the Mamma Mia, yes, you don't mind collaborating, but you need somebody to get the ball rolling with that kind of business project.
1: All right, well, if there's any impresarios listening, get on it. Because I, for one, would go and see it. It's lovely talking to you, Andy.

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1: This is Saturday Breakfast with me, Julie Reynolds, on the Pulse 94.7 FM. Coming up in the last hour of the show this week, Jane Donovan. She's a life coach, author, broadcaster, and she joins us for a really important conversation about feeling good at work, mentally and emotionally. And Murph and I are going to do a top 5 Billy Joel countdown.

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7: Hello and good morning. If you've just joined us this Saturday, Bricky, no worries. We've still got some great tracks and chat on the way. We forgot about it on his 77th birthday too, Billy Joel. So Murph and I are going to make amends. We've got a top five countdown of the best of Billy Joel this week. And in just a moment, Jane Donovan, broadcaster, author and life coach, joins you for a really thoughtful convo about feeling good at work and why so many people are quietly carrying stress, burnout and emotional exhaustion into their everyday lives. And that does not sound good.

0: birthday boy from last week, Billy Joel, in Murph's Top 5 Countdown. Right now, though, Jane Donovan. She is an author, a broadcaster, and a life coach, and she joins me again for another conversation. This time, we're talking about what happens to a lot of people, and you can probably relate. Well, I hope you can't, actually, but it is how to actually feel good at work again when you've been feeling a little less than.
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0: We've had Jane on the show many times before, but had a little bit of a hiatus. And I've invited Jane back, Jane Donovan back, to talk to us about workplace emotional well-being, which is a huge thing at the moment. First of all, good morning, Jane. Thanks for coming back.
2: Good morning. Thank you so much for having me. It was fun last week.
0: Now, that's why I've dragged you back out of bed. Now, workplace well-being, it's such a big thing. Learning how to survive, be you, but still cooperate with your teammates is a different kettle of fish nowadays, is it? Am I right?
2: Oh, yes. Well, it is. Yeah. Yes and no, because we also have to think back to the toxic 80s that I can certainly say I was
0: remember
2: in the corporate world then, and oh my goodness, that's a pretty toxic area.
0: Do you know what, Jane? This is one thing that I tell young people all the time. They think that the older people, boomers or whatever they want to call us, had it all. And I like to say, yeah, not if you're a woman, love.
2: Yeah, I remember being in a boardroom setting and we were in a production meeting discussing this huge entertainment thing we were doing. It was massive. It was very exciting. And anyway, I shot in with my things back and forth and it got a bit passionate and I got a bit passionate. And then I got shouted down. I was the only woman in the room and I got shouted down with, what's wrong with you? Are you having a bad period day? Okay for them to be assertive, but not me. Okay for them to be passionate, but not me. But that was the 80s. I think what we've got now is greater awareness and we've improved in some areas, but it's also highlighted so many areas that need improving. The other thing that we've got is greater respect for emotional intelligence. Oh my gosh, I've been banging on about emotional intelligence for at least 20 years, but probably more like 40. I'd say 40. It's so exciting for me to finally see that is now a prerequisite for good leaders. You haven't got good emotional intelligence. Get out the door as far as leadership goes, okay? I'm really excited for that. But I also think we've got younger people, the younger generations, are way more aware of the importance of their well-being. There's a lot to be said for this whole corporate slave train, working a million hours until you're, what, 67?
0: Exactly. That's a lot to give of yourself with who knows how many days that you've got after you're 67. Hopefully you live another 30 years, but you never know. I can remember working everywhere and I'd be told, oh, we expect you here 15 minutes beforehand. I from years ago, said, well, I expect you to pay me. I will walk in at 8:06 or 8:05, put my bag down, turn my computer on and away we go. Because you're paying me from then and I will be ready to go at go time, but you can't expect me to be here 15 minutes earlier and not pay me for it. And I have been in so much trouble for having that attitude, but now that's the attitude that people are going, well, no, that's exactly right. You can't ask people to be here half an hour beforehand so that they could set this up and set that. That's work.
2: That's right. Yeah. Somewhere there was in the whole competition thing for your job, you're so lucky to have a job. My father did used to employ people with other businesses I've had in the past. And he always said to me, which I'm so grateful he did, to actually employ people is a privilege. You pay them on time. You make sure that money is in their bank account. This is in the day they used to pull cash out and put it in envelopes for each person, et cetera. But he said, you make sure you do that. You look after your people. It is your responsibility. You might get paid back then for 40 hours, but you're expected to do 50, 55, 60. I guess the flip side is that what's happened now is that people are expected to be answering their emails, answering their text messages. But even the other invasive thing, which actually last week we talked about, nervous system and our well-being, is how do you manage that when your boss says, oh no, if I send through a text message or an email or a WhatsApp, please ignore it. Don't deal with it until you're back on the clock. But the truth is you've already injected work into my private time. Just by seeing a pop-up notification, you've immediately gone to work. And if there's not great security there, if you're not feeling really, you know, honoured, rewarded, respected in the and securing your environment, it can trigger a nervous thing, and you want to actually just check that message isn't a bad message. What if it's a problem? What if it's something I should be worrying about? So you open it up and there goes your nervous system again. So we have to have firmer boundaries. We really do. We've got to get to a point that, no, actually, it's not okay to even text. Yes. I think the answer is, there's my work phone, which I turn off. There's my private phone. If you really need me, you can call me on my private phone, but know that you're in my time.
0: You've got to understand your employees, the position you're putting them in.
2: Yeah, exactly. And one of the most powerful tools that I think is underutilized and can be utilized in the corporate arena is the love languages, the five love languages.
0: Yeah.
2: Now, I guess most people have heard of those now, and they think of it in terms of a romance, romantic connection, knowing what your love language is, which is words of affirmation, acts of service, gift giving, quality time, and touch. That's the five love languages. And just a quick recap in case nobody's heard of it before. What we're looking at is that most people have a dominant one or two love languages that they will respond to best. So what it means is when I say love tank, it is love for whatever. It's not just love of the partner. It is love for the work that I'm doing. It's love for the people that I work with. How can we have deeper connection and create safe space for people to really be authentic within the workforce? And one of them is by understanding how to communicate with each other, utilizing the love languages. So if you want to know if somebody is in rapport with you, you look at how are they demonstrating the love languages. And once you know what their love language is, you can then tell when they're out of rapport. Oh, there's nonverbal stuff, but you can tell they're out of rapport because they will withdraw that language. So if I am, and it doesn't matter whether I'm in leadership or I am, I really look forward to the day that we flip that around too. But for now, that hierarchy, if I'm in leadership or I'm in a worker role, my primary love language is words of affirmation, hence why I do the talking. And my second one is touch. So I'm a hugger. If I am feeling out of rapport with somebody, and I'm in my shadow side, meaning I'm not in my authentic power, then I will withdraw my words and you're not getting a hug from me. So you can tell if your boss is withdrawing. The idea is to fill their love tank by communicating in their language. And when you communicate in their language, you can start to fill their love tank up so they feel secure. Every negative experience, whether it's you experiencing it or somebody else doing it, is always because it's coming from a place of fear. So What is that boss scared of? I'm scared of not getting my contract again, or I'm scared of not getting my quota of having to give reviews. What is that employee scared of? I'm scared of not getting my contract renewed. We have to start looking at the fears, and they have to be addressed for people to feel secure. When people are on the bottom of Maslow's hierarchical needs down here in survival, cost of living going through the roof, people are freaking out about money. And so security is absolute paramount. While it is a privilege to employ people and it's a privilege to have the opportunity to work for somebody, if we can do this with greater respect and open and honesty, we're going to get a whole lot of different results. And we do that by getting rid of the insecurities and connecting through genuine desire to be in rapport.
0: Jane Donovan, she is a coach, all things that will empower you throughout your life. Go to her website, janedonovan.com.au. And I'm going to grab you down the track. I'd love to talk to you about the fear and what that means. So there's fear. It usually comes out in terrible ways like jealousy, sabotage, all that sort of stuff. And if you can catch yourself, you can stop yourself, I'm sure, from being that person that if you really had a good look at yourself in the mirror, you'd go, oh, I can't believe that I'm that person because I'm so fearful. So would you be happy to come back again, Jane?
2: I would love to. Thank you so much for asking me.
0: You're welcome. And we will catch you again soon. Thanks so much for talking to us again today.
2: Oh, it's my pleasure. Thank you for having me here. Have a beautiful day, everyone.
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2: It's a funny story in a way, because on the day that we started to create this song, Sweet Dreams, I was in a terrible mood and I was really ready to pack it in and to go back to Scotland. I had realised that there was no hope whatsoever and it wasn't going to happen, and that was the mood I was in. So I was
3: like, thinking we're done here.
2: Yeah, absolutely, absolutely. And I was, you know, I was really depressed about it. And Dave was like, you know, he's a very brilliant individual. So he's like, okay, you're down, okay. But now, well, you won't mind, will you, if I just go and do this? So he started to program a drum beat that was like that, boom, bam, you know. And then I was sitting sort of mooching in the corner of the studio that we were working in. And I heard him doing this, and then I was like, that's interesting. So then I got onto the keyboard, so I started to, okay, I'll play with this. And so it went on, because when you create music this way, you kind of start with a layer of the beat, and then you kind of come in with something else, and then you add something else. And it started with this notion of, somewhat self-deprecatingly, sweet dreams are made of this. It wasn't a good story. It was actually very self-deprecating. Who am I to disagree? I travel the world in the seven seas. Everybody's looking for something. And it was a statement about myself, ourselves, and then everybody.

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2: You know, every now and then, I think you might like to hear something from us. Nice and easy. But there's just one thing.
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2: It is my favourite part of the show. That's right, that's the time when we say, G'day, Steve Murphy. What have you got happening in Murph's Top 5 Countdown today?
3: This is where I say, G'day, J-Ray. And I thought we'd do Billy Joel this week.
2: Beautiful. Good on you, Billy.
3: So William Martin Joel was born in 1949 on May the 9th. So I know maths is not your strong point, but what does that make him, Julie, quickly?
2: Don't 700 cheat. Years old.
3: Give or take. He was born in New York to a classical pianist dad, no surprises there, and a singing mum. So they're both quite musically talented, but was raised mainly by mum after dad left when he was just 7, which is a bit sad. Mum forced Billy to take piano lessons, even though he didn't really want to. So mum made the smart move, though, didn't she, as it turns out, looking back. He was actually a reasonably good student at school, but didn't graduate with his class, mainly thanks to a crucial exam that apparently he missed because of a gig that he had at a piano bar that he would have to do to make ends meet, which is a bit sad. He was a pretty handy boxer too as well, apparently, Julie, for a couple of years. But then when he was a teenager, he quit after breaking his nose, which would stop me boxing as well. In fact, I would never start. But that's another story. Apparently, it was a Beatles performance on the Ed Sullivan Show that inspired him to become a bit of a rock star. And of course, Billy's not the only person to be inspired by the Beatles over the years. It's a list mile long, isn't it? In his words, that one performance changed my life. Up to that moment, I'd never considered playing rock as a career. And when I saw four guys who didn't look like they'd come out of the Hollywood star mill, who played their own songs and instruments, and especially because you could see this look in John Lennon's face, I said, I know these guys. I can relate to these guys. I am these guys. This is what I'm going to do, play in a rock band. So there you go. One of his first bands was actually, fun fact here, a heavy metal band. I can't imagine Billy doing heavy metal, but sadly, though, he has had some issues over the years, like most rock stars seem to, I suppose. Apparently, when he was just 21, after his band at the time broke up and his girlfriend left him, he actually tried something we don't encourage, if you know what I mean, by drinking furniture polish, as you do. Wow. After the incident, he checked himself into a hospital for depression. Good move there, which he later said was a great experience since he saw people who had far worse problems and learned to stop feeling sorry for himself. So there you go. 2002, he entered Silver Hill Hospital, which is a substance abuse and psychiatric center in Connecticut. In March 2005, he checked into the Betty Ford Center, where he spent 30 days for the treatment of alcohol abuse. So he's had some tough times, obviously. He's also had marriage issues over the years. He's currently with his fourth wife, who he has two kids with, one born only a couple of years ago when he was all of 68. So there you go. Mums and dads thinking they're too old. There's hope for you yet.
2: Yeah.
3: 68, so old age become a parent, isn't it? Well, he's gone on to sell more than 150 million records. He's a superstar. We all know that. 23 Grammy nominations, been inducted to the Songwriters Hall of Fame and the Rock and Roll Hall of Fame as well. In Australia, he's had 8 top 10 studio albums, including 3 number ones, being 52nd Street, Stormfront and River of Dreams. And he's had 9 top 10 singles, including 2 number ones and 17 top 40 songs. So yes, he's been massive over the years. We know that. Probably only got one more tour left in him, sadly. So it would be good to see the man one more time. Have you seen him live before?
2: No.
3: Well, you're missing out. He's fantastic. And he's just released a DVD too for Billy Joel fans called Black and White, which is basically him performing to a small audience in a theatre, answering some questions and then doing some songs as well. And one other fun fact before we get to the top five. In 2001, he sold his house in the Hamptons to the one and only Jerry Seinfeld for, how's this, $32 million. Which I suppose is loose change for both Billy and Jerry. But anyway, and the fun fact comes from the fact that Billy forgot to tell Jerry that it actually overlooked a nude beach. So that might have been a bonus or not, depending on how you look at it, I suppose, for Jerry. But anyway, let's get into it. The top five songs from Billy Joel over the years. And we start at number five, of course, with a song from 1978 called Just the Way You Are.

0: That's a good one.
1: It is a good one. Written by Billy and was on the Stranger album. He said he dreamt the melody, not the words though. He said he remembered waking up in the middle of the night and going, this is a great idea for a song. A couple of weeks later, he was in a business meeting and the dream reoccurred to him right at that moment because his mind had drifted off from hearing numbers and legal jargon in his words. And he said, I have to go. I went home and I ended up writing it all in one sitting pretty much. It took me maybe 2 or 3 hours to write the lyrics, which is unbelievably impressive, isn't it? He and his band, having said that, didn't like it that much at the time and said it was just a soppy ballad. But his producer and also the great Linda Ronstadt, who happened to be near the studio at the time, convinced him otherwise, and it was a good move. It was written about his then wife, Elizabeth, as a birthday present. They divorced, though, in 1982. And because of the sad memories of the time, he didn't sing it at concerts for a while. But it won 2 Grammys for Record and Song of the Year and was a great song. So at number 5, Just the Way You Are. And number 4, we go to the 80s, where I suppose he's had most of his success over the years, with a song from 1986 called A Matter of Trust.

0: Beautiful. Good one.
1: Good one. Written again by Billy, was his second single from the Bridge album. Billy has said that the vocals were influenced by Addicted to Love by Robert Palmer. I can't really hear that, but anyway, that's what he said. Christy Brinkley appears in the clip. They got married the year before this came out, so she was in that. And while Billy is, of course, known as the Piano Man, given his, well, one, the song, but two, the fact that he plays it a lot, this is one of the few songs that he regularly does where he plays guitar instead, which gives him a bit of a chance to step out from behind the piano, which obviously he appreciates for a bit of a change. So we move on to number three song. This was also a hit in the 80s, albeit only just 1989. It is We Didn't Start the Fire.

embarrass me. I know every word of that song. It's a little party trick of mine. Yeah. Written again by Billy, this time after a chat with a friend of Sean Lennon, who had just turned 21 at the time and was complaining about what a crazy era he was living in. But Billy had just turned 40. He wanted to show him that, well, every era has its issues. My God, imagine if he wrote that song these days. I think COVID would get a mention, among other things. He said that he started doing it as a bit of a mental exercise. He had just turned 40 and it was 1989. And he said, well, what's happened in my life? He wrote down the year, 1949, that he was born. And it was kind of a mind game, his words. He said, it's one of the few times I've written the lyrics first, which should be obvious to why I usually prefer to write the music first, because the melody, in his words, is horrendous. He said, it's like a mosquito droning. It's one of the worst melodies he's ever written, but he does kind of like the lyrics, he said. Apparently, Billy loved history and was even considering a career as a history teacher, thus all the words. Having said that, I said that I know all the words. He freely admits that sometimes he even forgets them and looks to the crowd to help him out if he's singing at a concert and has a little bit of a mind blank or a mental blank. We move on to the number two song, and this is a song from the 90s, Julie, believe it or not. Did have a couple of hits in the 90s, where this is from 1993, and it is, of course, The River of Dreams.

0: Oscar one, written by Billy,
1: again, interestingly, was a song featuring a gospel choir and some doo-wopping as well, and talking about the afterlife, which was obviously not something that Billy would do a lot of. Billy gets a lot of his song ideas from his dreams, as we heard earlier. Apparently often struggles, though, to remember them when he actually wakes up. So for this song, he woke up with a song in his head for something a bit different, but tried not to write it. He said that on the Howard Stern Show, actually, in 2010, that he thought, who the hell am I trying to pull off this gospel song? So I took a shower to wash the song away, but he sang it in the shower. I thought, nope, I have to do it. And I think we're all glad he did it. It's a great song. And in Billy's dream, apparently he was walking in his sleep, thus the lyric in the song, when you go walk in your sleep. That was the number two song. So we get to the number one song, and I suppose it's going to be one of two songs. Two songs that are most synonymous with Billy, even though he's had second hits over the years, would have to be Piano Man, I would have thought, and the one we're about to play. Now, Piano Man only made its number 20 in Australia, which kind of surprised me. So
2: get out.
1: Yeah, I know. It means it doesn't make our top five. But this song was, of course, a massive number one for him in 1983. Any ideas, Julie?
2: No.
1: Oh, come on. Uptown Girl, of course.
2: Oh, of course.
1: Like the rest of the top five, written by the great Billy. And it was written when he was surrounded by Christy Brinkley, Whitney Houston, and his then-girlfriend, Elle McPherson, which is interesting. According to numerous interviews with Billy, the song was initially written about his relationship with Elle, but it ended up also becoming about his soon-to-be wife, Christy Brinkley. And I think she appears in the film too, doesn't she? As they had started dating by then. So both women being two of the most famous supermodels of the 1980s. He certainly had a type, didn't he? And he would marry her 2 years later and stay married for 9 years, apparently breaking up because of his busy touring schedule. Believe that if you want. Like I said, she, of course, starred in the film clip to Billy as a film of Billy, rather, as a mechanic trying to impress her. Well, sorry, he was the mechanic trying to impress her, if that makes sense. Again, because of the breakup, he didn't sing the song for a while, but thankfully he's over it and he does sing it these days. And you're about to hear it in full right now as our number one single of the top five songs of Billy over the years. We had Just the Way You Are at five, A Matter of Trust at four, We Didn't Start the Fire at three, and The River of Dreams at two. And here is the great Uptown Girl. And Jay Ray, we'll speak to you next week.
2: Good on you, Steve-O, and we will catch up with you next week. Murph's top five countdown, favourite part of the show. And it's time for me to get out of here as well. I'll catch you next week. Have a great weekend, whatever it is that you're getting up to. See you later. Bye, Steve-O.
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3: Hey everyone, it's Peter Kerr from Rock Day Dream Nation. It's Tuesday night and we have got a guest back to the channel, Rose Calio. Talk about her new album, 42 Days, and we also talk Aussie rock. We pick our top five Australian rock songs of all time that you must hear. So sit back, relax, and enjoy the show. Hey everyone, it's Peter Kerr from Rock Day Dream Nation, and we've got a friend back to the channel, Rose Calio. How are you?
4: Hi, Peter. I'm really well, thank you. How are you?
3: I'm doing well. Rose, congratulations.
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6: Good morning, everybody, and welcome to 94.7 The Pulse live in Geelong. Before we get into the show today, let's have a look at some weather. Wet today, 100% chance that we will have rain in the region today. A sunny 15 degrees tomorrow, 17 Monday, shower or two, then we get wet again Tuesday, up to 15 mils of rain, 18 degrees. So showers will continue through a 19 degree Wednesday, 17 Thursday, and 15 on Friday, all wet days in our region around Geelong, which is probably fair enough because it is winter.
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1: I am not an animal.
0: John, Jason, Andy and Rob on the panel. Jason.
2: Good morning, everyone.
0: Yeah, we might have to do a bit more work this morning because I don't think John's well.
3: I'm well.
4: I'm all right.
5: Yeah, he looks a little bit bloated, the old boy, doesn't he? We'll get a photo to put up. But poor John's had his teeth taken out and he's blown up like the...
3: Blimp. Yeah, yeah, an elephant man's alive and well.
5: Yeah, poor bugger. Yeah. Very sore.
6: Not a pretty sight.
3: No, not a pretty sight.
5: I looked at that once coming off the ground against Bell Park, Ray Sarsfield.
3: He's given to plenty, right? Having the day, having the time.
0: Yeah. Now, how are you, Jason?
5: I'm pretty tired. I'm sort of sleepless. As you know, it's after coming off a little bit of surgery, mate, the recovery time's a bit slow on this one. But
0: did you see the game out on TV last night all the way to the end?
5: Yeah, I did. I got to the end, through one eye.
3: It was a tough watch.
5: The first half, Geelong's team defence was putrid, and you just thought, how are they still got this lead?
3: What about these umpires?
5: Oh, the umpiring
3: was... What's going on there with the umpires?
5: Next level of poor. For Greg Swan to say that the game has been adjudicated better than it's ever been is just kidding himself. Some of these free kicks that they're paying right across the league is just unforgivable. And if that costs someone a grand final, they will tear the bloody stands.
3: Hey, listen, footy's. I can show you some texts I sent. Footy's in a bad state. You know they've ruined the game. I'm telling you, I've been a massive advocate for footy ever. I reckon this, other times are the best times for footy and everything like that. But I was watching last night. No one puts their body in to get the ball. They put one hand in because they're frightened of running into someone and doing this and doing that. They've turned the game, and I don't mean you go and knock someone's teeth out and bang them over, but you still got to make some body contact with your body, body on body. They don't do it anymore.
5: No.
3: Someone coming at them, they won't block, they won't stick their bum into them, and it's a completely foreign game to what I know. And, I reckon footy's better now than what it's ever been, the skill level and all that. But last night, when I was watching that game last night, it was terrible.
5: Yep.
3: As I texted, I turned it off and watched Justified, which is not a bad show.
5: Gary Lyon said this on the coverage last night, John, that we are playing a contact sport. Like, especially that wonderful spoil by that young Gold Coast guy on Cameron. And Cameron gets a free kick. Like, it was the perfect spoil, and that's what he said. We do play a contact sport.
3: No, we don't anymore.
5: No, he's got his eye on the footy. He hasn't impeded with Cameron at all.
3: No.
5: And he gets a free kick.
0: No. Hey, thank God for local footy then, eh?
3: Well, it's much better than that. I'm telling you, this is the AFL, have a look at that game last night. That is tripe.
5: Yep.
3: That is absolute tripe. I can't believe these blokes are fantastic athletes. They're big and strong, and they can run fast, and they can kick and jump over the moon. There's no body contact in Danny.
0: Was it as bad as Richmond Essendon from a few weeks ago?
3: As far as body contact goes, worse.
0: Right.
3: There was no body contact. They put one hand in. Once upon a time, if you put one hand in, people would be going off crook at you.
5: Yeah, you'd be dragged.
3: Body line the ball. Yeah. They don't body line the ball anymore.
5: And that's been the MO of the AFL for quite some time. Let's sanitise it so badly that we get almost zero contact. Because that's what they want.
3: They've achieved it.
5: Yeah.
3: Yeah.
0: Hey, well, last week, Interleague.
3: Oh.
5: What a crushing victory to the Raiders.
0: Yeah, that wasn't unexpected, I suppose.
3: Oh, no, well, only won by 11 points the year before.
5: I didn't think that we'd see that sort of a margin and the game to be over as quickly as what it was. But, yeah, it was a crushing win, and well done to everyone involved at the Geelong and District Footy League.
3: Interleague's alive and well.
5: Yeah.
0: Who was a big star for, the GDFL?
3: Don't know, bloke from Belmont, wasn't he?
5: Yeah, bloke from Belmont won the medal. Yeah.

0: Jesse Jones.
1: Yeah, right.
2: Yeah, bloke from Belmont.
1: Another feather in Lynchy's cap.
0: Yeah.
2: What are you talking about?
1: Well, you know,
2: he could have coached him.
1: Well,
2: let's be fair and income about it. Let's call a spade here.
1: Oh, no,
2: if they won by 20-odd goals, they're playing no one.
1: John, as talented as I am, right, I do think that when you pull a rep side together with a week or 2 weeks, you know,
2: that
1: sort
2: shows
1: of notice.
2: That shows you, Ernie, you've just answered your own question.
1: It does take a bit
2: when
1: of...
2: When you pull a rep side together, and don't worry,
1: you've got to have a strategy.
2: When you put, he had him doing match play as soon as he got him. Very good. But when you pull a rep side together for 2 weeks and they win by 20-odd goals, it shows the opposition's no good.
0: Yeah.
1: Maybe they had a bad coach.
2: No, only coached them last year. He's a good coach.
0: I think it's just a deteriorating league, to be fair. Colwaker District.
1: Right.
0: It's a deteriorating league.
2: Lynchy made an interesting comment, said a lot of these boys can play at a higher level. And I was thinking about it. I was thinking about it during the week. And I've always been of this opinion. If some of those boys are playing at St Mary's, or I don't care where you are, some of the GDFL players or Bellarine players were playing at St Mary's. If they got a game at St Mary's, and I say if they got a game at St Mary's, and put in St Mary's side for 4 weeks, they'd end up reasonable to good GFL footballers. As long as you can kick it and catch it and run, you got a chance. But the unfortunate part about it for those people, Andy, is there's four people in front of them that get a game before them.
0: Yeah.
2: So, you know, a lot of people don't get opportunity. No one's fault. It's just that there's four players that are better than them in the pecking order. So the one that's fifth or the one that's fourth doesn't get that month in the seniors to become a better footballer. I've no doubt that I've always been of that opinion. If you can do those three things, given the opportunity, I reckon that, you know, there's probably players at GFL level can play at AFL level, given that opportunity, but there's four or five people in front of them. Never get the opportunity.
0: And a lot of it is too, John, is mindset. It's whether you want to actually commit yourself to do the work to be able to play at the level.
2: Absolutely.
0: And look, we can only say that the top four of the GFL, that's all we can go on, because really the rest of the competition's pretty crap, to be fair.
2: Yeah, yeah.
0: But your point's valid.
2: Yeah, it is. It's an interesting one. You know, at least some of those kids might put their head in the hole.
0: Yeah, that's right.
2: You know.
1: Hey, and look, speaking about up to the level, you guys would know that, Darren My Plumber, right?
2: Oh, don't talk
1: about it. He's the runner for the Thompson Seconds.
0: What a wonderful fellow he is.
1: He's a good guy.
2: Good
1: he's a great guy.
2: Yeah.
1: And last week they had no interchange, and he was asked by the coach, oh, you're right to have a runner, and he went out there at, well, I don't know, 55 years of age, super fit. But, you know, at 55, you're short of a, you know.
2: Yeah, 55, you get knocked up.
1: He's only a little bloke. But as Jason has shown us over many years, John,
2: Don't compare Darren to Jason, please.
1: I will in this sense of things.
2: Darren is a lovely man.
1: Well, Jason's not true. But, no, but, like, it's not the size of the dog in the fight. It's the size of
2: the dog?
1: Yeah.
2: Darren,
1: you've got to have courage to run out on a football field, John.
2: Insanity. 55 years of age, not courage. Insanity.
1: Insanity helps.
2: Insanity.
1: Insanity.
2: Blakely son, that's the good thing.
1: Yes.
2: Another
1: good bloke.
2: Yeah, good bloke, Mitchell.
1: Arborist.
2: Yeah. We're struggling for numbers, the old Tommy Tigers, at the minute.
1: Could Jason get a run there?
2: Jason would be our best player in the seconds. How old are you, Jason?
0: 52.
2: You would be our best player, Jason? No, not even. I was talking to John last night. He was going to play, and he said, wait a minute, Crooker would have played. Surely I could get a kick on the wing somewhere around there, so I wouldn't be standing in the forward line. I said, don't do it, mate. They'll end up doing your knee or something like that.
3: Is the coach playing, John?
2: I don't know where Paul is.
1: It's getting close.
3: Kenner, if you're listening, come on, rig up, son. Your team needs you.
2: Well,
1: it's getting close.
3: Yeah, he has.
2: He played before.
3: He's
2: a good bloke.
0: So why the numbers dwindled at Mitchell Park?
2: A few of them are gone to Europe this week.
0: One of those conglomerates.
2: Yeah, he probably got the tickets off Nathan Dean from Grosvenor.
0: Creepers.
1: I think Thompson Seconds, Jason, is the only side in all three comps, first and reserves, that has not won a game for the season.
2: And not likely to win one.
0: I just find it bitterly disappointing that these young guys these days, they choose to go on an overseas trip after they've committed to play a season. They put their hand out for money. They've signed a contract. And it's become a trend over the last... four, five, 6 years, Mitch?
2: Ridiculous.
0: It's just crazy.
1: Is there much money floating around in the seconds?
2: None.
0: No, nothing.
2: There shouldn't be any in the seniors,
0: yeah,
2: either.
0: Yeah,
2: just
0: it should be performance-based for most of them.
2: Well, and they'd all be paying us. But anyway...
1: I'm going down to watch Darren the Plumber play today in the Magoos at Thompson.
2: You know where Thompson is?
1: I do.
2: Oh,
1: I do.
2: Yeah. You're playing the new playground.
1: I said that...
0: Maybe you can contact the Chatham councillor.
1: She'll
0: tell you where to get there.
1: Who knows? I said to him, look, he's super fit. He's super fit, right?
0: Why are we talking about this?
2: We're talking about the seconds, Tommy. The bloke that's 55 years old, that's a plumber. What do you want some plumbing work done? Get for nothing.
0: We've got three leagues to go through and we're talking about a 55-year-old plumber playing the twos at Thompson.
2: I'll tell you one thing irritated about. Just about made me turn it off. A young bloke from Geelong. I can't forget who was...
1: we're back on the game from last night.
2: Commentating the game. The ball bounced in front of him, about five foot in front of him, bounced up and he took it at chest height and ran around and kicked the goal. And the commentator, have you ever seen anything better than that? What a great pickup! What this, what that? And I thought, what are you watching? It's TV, it isn't radio. The ball bounced into his hands, he took it at chest height. And that was it for me. I was done. I can't do this anymore.
0: Watching free to air or Fox?
2: No, I was watching Fox. Oh, so whoever the commentator was on Fox, I nearly vomited. I thought, Rob doesn't say that when he's commentating.
1: Now, John, did that irritate you as much as watching the council jump onto the state government's social housing initiative in Thompson this week?
2: A couple of councillors that don't even know where Thompson is. They're up there espousing the...
1: Thompson must be somewhere. It's hidden. No one can find it, Jason.
2: One of them said that was Elise. Wilmington?
1: I'm not familiar with council matters, John.
2: I think you do know her. He's a friend of yours on Facebook.
1: I'm not sure.
2: But anyway, she says, I drive past this every day. Isn't this wonderful? I thought, why don't you get a map and come and have a look where the joint is or come in and say hello? And there's another councillor there.
1: What about...
2: Guarantees never been in Thompson. I wonder if they can spell it, Jason.
0: I don't think so. I guarantee they put a P in it.
2: Oh, bitch. Funny I said that.
1: The best things come in threes. Who was the third person there?
2: Stretch has been at Thompson. He's been good.
1: He's big on the social housing.
2: He's been over there for the netball courts and everything like that. Stretch has certainly looked after it. I don't mind these people. Social housing's great. There's 52 new houses there or new units. And that's fantastic. But, gee...
0: It's good to see the mayor get his hands dirty yesterday in the paper.
2: Oh, yeah. What about those two councillors? Digging holes. There wasn't a callus amongst them.
0: I don't think Stretch has ever had dirt in his hands.
2: Well, it's under the fingernails, manicured fingernails. I wonder whether he goes to the same manicurist as the ex-mayor.
0: Well, probably.
2: Not me. Yeah, what were they doing, Andy? What was Mel and Stretch plant? Oh, they were down at the...
1: Wings and Link.
2: Wings and Link.
1: Yeah.
2: Whittington Link, yeah. There was a few interesting comments on the socials that said, you're supposed to be doing this all the time. For someone who's done it.
1: I don't want to be critical of people in public office, John, because it's a hard gig. I tell you, any time I see the mayor outside the CBD, I always think he's lost.
2: No, just Stretch gets around a fair bit, Andy, in fairness.
0: Well, he needs to get around a little bit more because the Geelong and the outskirts suburbs, it's just, it is a ghetto. We really need to do something about cleaning up not only just the CBD, but the suburbs in the outer, because the mess that is lying around on Nature Street and front lawns.
2: That's hard waste, Jason. You know you're allowed to. People want hard waste. Sits there for 6 months with the grass growing through it.
0: And it is rampant right across every suburb in Geelong, and it is a dead set rubbish.
2: Andy was a proponent of hard waste.
1: I was actually the reverse, John. And I'll tell you why.
2: What a joke.
1: Jason, as you know, I haven't always lived in Geelong. And just before I moved here, I was living in Coburg. And...
2: You'll be some flash hard waste in Coburg, wouldn't you?
1: But they had a hard waste collection in Coburg, right? And flash right in the middle of the hard waste collection, the people who tended for it went broke. And the hard way sat on everyone's nature strip for 12 months, right? Oh, and people would come along, they'd be, you know, raining cats and dogs, and then people would rummage through it and go, oh, yeah, look, that looks okay.
0: And it's just disgusting.
1: And you'd have to re-sack it up every Saturday, you know?
0: Well, they need to start issuing pin notices again like they used to in the old days to people that are just living in dead-set squalors, and it's just not good enough.
1: You know, John had a go at me during the week about not mentioning that this is a show about local footy and other stuff.
2: Yeah.
1: And I think we've done the other stuff to death.
2: Done a bit
0: we
2: of
0: have,
2: other
0: yeah.
2: Stuff.
0: So it's
2: done
0: time to move on time. And talk footy before listeners start.
2: Tell you what, I've got
0: I can see the ratings declining as I
2: I've got a tip for everyone today, too, that I'm going to put out over the airwaves so people can get their Christmas money today. I've got to find
0: Mr. Sneaky
2: it.
0: Coming out.
2: No,
0: of
2: he's not
0: margarita.
2: Coming out. No, he's not coming. He's living a life of luxury up there.
1: Hey, well, while John's looking up that tip,
2: I don't usually give tips out, but this one's supposed to be fairly good. It's Fremantle's. Fremantle's fairly good. The only thing that can happen.
1: We're on fire this morning, aren't we, Jason?
2: Yeah,
0: not really.
2: We're not going that good, are we?
0: Yeah.
1: Hey, what was your up? Have you had any highlights this week,
2: Jason? That's what we usually lead off with.
0: I think the New York Knicks winning in unbelievable
1: massive comeback.
2: 29 for biggest ever.
0: Yeah, biggest ever.
2: 29 points down.
0: The celebration of life of Neil Danaher was quite moving, and to our old mate Dave Wormsley, who was laid to rest during the week. So I'm not quite sure the highlights, Andy, but that's certainly what the week was all about.
1: Well, we do have something controversial, don't we? We can't say which club or which venue, but a prominent player from one of the Geelong leagues possibly was asked to leave a venue on Wednesday night.
0: On the squirt on a Wednesday night?
1: Yeah.
0: That's not great.
1: No, especially when, you know, you're on good money.
0: Are you prepared to table?
1: No.
2: Oh, you weak, weak person.
1: No.
0: Rob's ready for the dump button.
2: Why bring it up?
1: Well, look, you know, I get around football circles.
0: Well, if you want to break the story, you've got to come.
2: Yeah, come on.
1: No, look, I'll leave it at that at a stage.
0: I think that's insipid.
1: I've got to do some more research during the week.
2: Like a big fat Labrador.
0: Oh my God.
2: Like a big fat
1: I'll just say this, right? I need to check up on my, you know, understanding of Egypt.
0: We're saying the Sphinx.
1: Jason, did I say the Sphinx?
0: Well, you said something about Egypt would be the venue, so that's the only thing that I can think of.
1: Well,
2: and our mate play last night.
1: Draw your own conclusions, Jase.
0: He had one of those almost nights.
2: Almost nights.
0: He cracked in, but he just, nothing worked for him. But he did try hard.
1: Who's your mate?
0: Jack Martin.
1: Oh, yeah.
2: Martin.
1: Yeah.
2: We ran into
0: I think you're weak as water, Andy, and no good coming in here on a Saturday morning I've got a story, I've got a controversial story, and then not be prepared to air it.
1: And on that note,
2: before we go, on Sunday, race two at Wangaratta. Jimmy Beans, number 3. Mm. Get on.
0: Get on.
2: Get
0: Christmas
2: on.
0: Christmas money, you reckon?
2: I reckon it's worth a bet. Oh, worth, no, we don't bet. Gamble responsibly. I reckon if you've got a little 50 cents each way on Jimmy Beans, you might get the chocolate.
0: Ah, come on, Mitch. You got to bet big to win big. Come on.
1: Sure. And on that note, you're listening to Hashtag Giddy Up, a show about local footy and other stuff with Andy, Jason and John and Rob.
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1: And you're listening to Hashtag Giddy Up, a show about local footy and other stuff with John, Jason, Andy and Rob.
3: Now, I'm pleased to announce the other stuff is now finished.
2: Yeah,
0: thank God.
3: Yeah.
0: Thank God.
3: So it's time for footy. Yeah.
2: I'm glad that you've given me so much sympathy today. You should hear them off air. Shocking.
0: Not me, John.
2: No, not
3: it's
2: you.
3: It's not
2: John.
3: A pretty sight, ladies and gentlemen.
2: It probably isn't. But anyway, doesn't matter.
1: Rob, who is on Two Blokes Chatting? Is it Alice Koenig, the Australian basketballer?
3: That's the one.
1: Yeah,
3: that's
0: she's
3: a good
0: man. She's a superstar.
3: Isn't that a good get?
1: Yeah, and very.
0: Absolutely.
1: And you won't have to reach up for the things up high because she's very tall.
3: She's very tall, and they're quite. It's quite daunting standing beside a tall woman. I feel intimidated.
1: Yeah.
0: Oh, do you?
1: Yeah. Isn't Neil a real? You know,
2: he's a tall man. Neil
1: is a real go-getter when it comes to the interviews that matter.
3: If you did a montage of the people that he's collected for the Two Blokes Chatting Radio Show, it would blow your hair back.
1: It'd be eclectic, wouldn't it?
0: Wouldn't it blow mine back, Rob?
2: No, I wouldn't blow mine back either.
1: Yeah, yeah, I might grow mine back.
3: All right, that's the wrong analogy to use in this
0: we're
3: room.
0: We're a studio of follically challenged men.
1: Yeah. Now, gentlemen, let's get down to some GFL.
0: Thank you.
1: Yeah. GFL round 10 today. Bell Park versus South Barwon. Bell Park coming off a loss to Colac in Colac. Not unexpected a couple of years ago, but Colac aren't going that well now. And South Barwon, went down to St Mary's by 12 points. That's as good as anyone's done against St Mary's this year. Thoughts on this
2: well
1: one, Jason?
2: Well, well down.
0: Yeah, they were.
2: They were well down. And
0: They come home with a flurry. So the scoreboard probably made the game look a little bit better than probably what it was.
1: Most they didn't drop their heads.
0: No, they didn't.
2: They did when they were going to the toilet, pick toilet paper up.
0: It's probably the match of the round. In fact, I reckon it is the match of the round. So this will be a good contest out there at Bell Park. It's not an easy ground to play on. But I think South Barwon, they'll bounce back after a really strong performance against St Mary's. And I think South Barwon will probably win this fairly well, weather pending, John.
2: Yeah, that's right. Yeah, I agree.
1: Do you gentlemen think the weather will play a significant role in this game, it being out at Bell Park?
0: Well, look, the rain is predicted to come, so you would think that if it does come before the game starts, it'll bring them both back to the pack. It'll just be a grind, and whoever decides to crack in the hardest and plays smart footy and runs and carries with the ball and takes their opportunities when they get inside forward 50, we'll get the points.
2: And the bottom line is there was some thought earlier in the week, and I'm not sure whether it's still the same, that we were going to get a month's rain today.
0: Oh, wow.
2: Mm. Yeah, maybe not so.
0: Oh, look, there it is, coming on the radar.
2: Yeah. Month's rain.
0: This will just be a grind.
1: And not even just a month's, you know, Geelong rain, a month's Queensland rain, like in a belt down sideways.
0: Yeah, it is.
1: Look, I don't know what to say about this game, gentlemen. Colac versus Geelong West in Colac.
0: As we keep saying, Geelong West always say they're going to deliver, but they never do. So they're just become an irrelevant team in the GFL, I think. Colac will belt the absolute suitcases out of them up there at Australian Land Park, whatever it's called.
2: Yeah, well, I agree. Like, when you look at Geelong West, they've won two games. They've got a percentage of 67.44. Colac have won four games, which is but their percentage is 113.42. So they've been able to put some scores on the board, whereas Geelong West hasn't. Yeah, it's just an abysmal, another abysmal year for the Geelong West Footy Club.
0: And it's just what you become accustomed to with this footy club. They don't ever seem to improve. I don't know why, because you've got a wonderful facility. They're in a really good location, I think. It's just...
2: It's pretty hard to compete at GFL level if you're one of the bottom, you know, the bottom five teams. You know, you might improve 10%, but the others seem to improve 10% as well, so you just stay where you are.
0: I just don't understand. I mean, it's because if you're a possible recruit and you walk into Geelong West and you just walk out onto the bike track and you look around and you go, what a cool place to play.
2: Yeah, it depends on how much money they give you.
0: Yeah, that's right, but they never seem...
3: I was there last night on the balcony overlooking the ground, and what you said then is exactly right. They've got a gym there, new rooms. It's a fantastic place to want to be. The juniors are strong. They've got strong under-18s, and they're coming through in both teams, but they need to do something quick, or their whole model is under some pressure, isn't it?
0: Yeah, sure
3: is.
2: It's been massively under pressure since it started, you know, Rob, in all honesty.
0: And the GFL Geelong West as well, they never do anything either.
1: Is it a good place to ride a bike, Rob?
3: Magnificent. I would love to go out there and do circles at Geelong West. It'd be magnificent.
0: I taught my kids how to ride their bike on that bike track.
1: There you go.
0: Yeah.
3: And great memory. Every time I go out there, I think of Joe Radojevic. Tony Gilmore.
2: Yep.
3: In their good old days.
0: And one of my
3: fantastic
0: great memories was
2: watching
0: North Shore beat Newtown. I think it was the 1980 or 81 grand final when Gordon Hines got severely hurt by a behind the ball incident and was blood teeming out of him, and then the great Glenn Murphy took one of the biggest hangers I reckon I've ever seen in local footy.
2: He was a good player, Glenn Murphy.
0: He was just a beast.
3: The other thing I remember too, sadly, is the Motawarri versus Eastern Suburbs 1989 grand final, which made me sick, and that was the old GDFNL at its worst. Horrible day.
0: The Guns and Drugs League back then.
3: Horrible day.
1: The Guns and Drugs League.
0: That's what some call it.
2: Don't know about drugs, plenty of guns. It was a pretty violent league once.
0: Well, look at that. Was it the 91 or the 94 grand final at Anarchy North Geelong? That was a bloodbath on the field and in the crowd.
2: That's one thing football's done, is clean its act up. You know, and it didn't worry you when you were playing. You were in it as much as anyone else. But when you had kids and things like that, you wouldn't want to...
1: It's funny how times change, you know. I can remember going to the footy in Brisbane in the 80s, early 80s, and you're only allowed to bring in two cartons. And, you know, there would be fights, big fights, in the crowd every week.
2: Yeah.
1: And I didn't go to, it's called Suncorp Stadium now, for some years after that, right? And then I went there maybe 4 or 5 years ago to watch a game, and I just stopped for a second as I come up the stairs to look at the stadium, and a security guard said, "Oh, you've got to find your seat, sir." I went, this is all a bit different. Yeah. You know, like, oh, so, you know, you can't loiter here. You've got to go and find your seat.
0: Colin Thalburn tells stories when they used to take boxes of lockers.
2: Yeah. Well, it was just the way it was. Cricket, you'd take a slab. You'd take a slab and fall asleep. I could never make it past lunch. I'd be asleep sitting in your jocks.
1: Yeah. And as we all know, alcohol can sometimes lead to poor decision making.
2: I've never seen anyone get better on alcohol. Never.
0: Let's get into our third game, shall we?
1: Oh, yeah. What a great idea, Jason. Leopold versus North Shore at Leopold.
0: Again, weather. Leopold will be far too strong, but you would hope that North Shore will want to get their head down and bum up and crack in a little bit and make life difficult for the Lions at Memorial Park.
1: Is Leopold an all-weather ground, Jason?
0: It
2: hasn't got a roof, Andy. Yeah. Hasn't got a roof.
0: It is now. It never used to be, but it is now.
2: It's got a roof.
0: It's a good surface to play.
2: When the rain comes, you know what? When the rain comes, the ground gets wet and slippery. When it's windy, it gets windy.
0: Yeah.
2: When the sun's out, you can get sunburned.
0: It's no Macquarie Point.
1: Answer me this, John.
3: It wasn't much fun in the 70s when the blue-green algae was on the ground when you were playing.
1: Are there some grounds, gentlemen, that handle wet weather better than others in the three legs in Geelong?
2: Yeah, Bowen Heads.
0: They've changed everything. So back in my era, your era, the grounds were putrid.
2: Yeah.
0: And you look at the grounds that council have provided for everybody around the region, and they're magnificent.
2: But none of them handle, if you get, like I used to work on the theory, if you could get a year out of a set of footy boots, It wasn't a wet year. If your footy boots fell apart before the end of the year, it was a wet year.
0: Yeah.
2: You know, but you'd be running around in mud up your ankles.
0: Yep.
2: Bell Park was the worst, I reckon. Yeah. It was just black, Andy. Black and smell.
0: And Samaria's wasn't that great either.
2: And Thompson was the same.
0: Like all that centre wicket area grounds were just up to your knees in mud.
2: You know, so, you know, like we haven't had a wet... We haven't had the weeks on weeks off of wet. Hence, we've got very little water left. But, you know, we haven't had that. They recover good. So well, they had the roller on Thompson on Friday. Roller in the centre wicket area. So that would never happen. Remember Big Andy, the roller out of those? At
3: Grovedale.
2: Out of Grovedale, got bogged.
1: That was a very wet year that year.
2: Yeah, well, I can remember the Cats. They got the roller bogged on the AFL ground. You know, many years ago. So we don't get the wet weather like we
3: You'd almost think the climate was changing,
2: yeah,
3: John.
2: Yeah, you would think, yeah. It could be climate change.
1: That's dangerous talk, Rob. I'm not sure our audience is ready for that kind of thing.
3: Just chucking it in there, John.
2: Just rolling it in, Rob, that's the way.
0: But, I think Leopold in a canter, Andrew.
2: I'm with you.
1: Yeah, Leopold in a canter. I suppose you're
0: We have
1: right.
0: really digressed. We're getting well and truly out of our lane, aren't we?
1: Yeah, we are.
2: Could you spark up a bit, please, big fella?
0: You're
2: I know you're
0: taking us down rabbit holes, mate.
2: You are,
0: we don't
2: honestly,
0: want to go there.
2: You just not yourself. I'm in pain here, and I don't think you're yourself either.
1: The only person who's himself is Jason. The only person who's himself is Jason.
2: Yeah. Well, he was racked with pain from his operation and everything.
1: Yeah.
2: Get on to medical things, can we? Or?
1: No, I think we'll leave that aside. Hey,
0: NDIS, everyone else is on it.
1: I'm not on it, Jason.
0: You're on ab study.
1: No, I'm not.
2: Haven't got any abs.
1: I'm not on ab study. And I don't have any abs, that's true. Hey, look, St. Joseph's versus...
2: You know what, this show's really kicked on. It's really kicked on since we've got this. It's been no good since you've given us this thing. There you go, you can have it back. Been absolutely no good since you've been prepared.
0: I think it's informative, Andy, good on you.
1: Yeah, just for the listeners at home, I prepare a document each week to help us with this show. And Jason loves it and John hates it.
2: I read the paper.
1: Yeah.
0: It's good information here, man.
1: Yeah.
0: We've got leading goal kickers. We've got ladders. We've got everything here.
1: Who's the leading goal kicker in the GFL, Jason? Jack Jovanovic from St. Joseph's.
0: Fantastic.
2: Is he any relation to the Jovanovics that played at Bell Park and Ocean Grove?
1: And Tom Gillette from Grovedale after a 15-goal haul the other day.
2: Is he shaving? Is he any relation to the Gillette Razors?
1: Spelled differently, John. Spelled differently.
2: Oh, differently.
1: Yeah,
2: okay.
1: Yeah. 28 for him. Jack Sarsavic from Bell Park, 25.
2: Good player.
1: Lockie Peck from St. Mary's, 25.
2: Yeah, good player.
1: Here's a name from the past. Connor Foppiani from Newtown, 24.
2: This is old man could play.
0: Yeah, I chased him a lot of times.
2: He's a good player.
1: Anyway, back to the GFL, gentlemen. St. Joseph's versus St. Albans and St. Joseph's.
2: This is a bad round of footy.
0: Yeah, it's a bit crappy, isn't it?
2: Yeah,
0: St. Joey's should get the job done over St. Albans quite convincingly at Drew Reserve. But again, the weather's going to bring everyone down to a level that the poorer clubs will be able to compete for a lot longer, you would think. So, but St. Joey's in this one.
1: John?
2: Yeah, sorry.
1: Yeah, all right. St. Mary's versus Grovedale.
2: It's time you asked me for a tip, you know, this morning. I've been taking notice. I'm trying to show you some empathy.
1: You do this
2: when Jason's about. You give me the boot. You don't talk to me. You don't ask
0: does
2: my opinion.
0: Does he pander to me?
2: He panders to you, Jason.
0: To me?
2: He does. I've been taking notice this morning.
1: I must admit, John, looking at your head, and I don't want to be disrespectful, but looking at your head, I am having trouble taking you seriously.
0: If you're uncomfortable with the pandering, John, I'm happy to vacate this.
2: No, it's okay.
0: I don't want to upset anyone.
2: No, I'm happy.
0: I don't want to hurt anyone's feelings.
1: Hey, can we just go St. Mary's over Grovey, even if they do have their VFL players in?
2: I don't care. They can have the Geelong AFL list in the St. Mary's to fill with.
1: All right, St. Mary's.
0: Yeah.
1: Great. Let's move on to some BFL, some Beach League. Geelong Amateur versus Surf Coast. And can I just say, good on the Surf Coast for continuing to put sides on the park and having a crack.
2: They should never have any problems putting sides on the park down there, Andy. They come out of a town of 15,000 people. They should not have any issues with putting people on the park. Their junior program's been up and running for a while, and it's a really strong junior program. And
1: are you talking about the Armstrong Creek Sharks or the Suns?
2: No, I'm talking about the Suns.
1: Okay, just Suns. Checking, just Suns. Checking.
2: And the Armstrong Creek Sharks, for that matter, is another massive...
1: Due to amalgamate with Thompson and be the Tiger Sharks?
0: I spoke to one of the GFL's greatest ever players yesterday, John, and he said the facility down there is quite substandard.
2: Is it?
0: At Surf Coast. He said there's enough car parks there for about 25 cars, less than. And he said it's just a big wind tunnel that comes through there. He said it's an awful place to go down and watch
2: the footy. So it's not an all-weather ground?
0: No, it's no Macquarie Point again.
1: Questions to be asked there of the council.
0: Yeah.
2: I wonder whether that their facility is one of those facilities that developers had to put in.
1: It's the surf coast is at the council headquarters on the main drag,
2: is,
1: isn't it?
2: It is, yeah.
1: Yeah, they did that themselves.
2: Yeah, right.
1: Do you remember the weather vane broke after about half a week?
2: Yeah, no, it is sitting on that hill there. It's probably pretty tough, but they're going good.
0: But the Pegasus will get this done in a big margin.
1: John?
2: Yeah, no, I'm with you.
1: Oh, great. All right. Geez, you're a contributor today, John.
2: You don't ask me any questions.
1: Mottawarry versus Anglesey. Now, just before we go to you, let's talk to our Mottawarry expert.
2: This is the game.
8: Robert. This is the Community Bank Cup match. 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Much looked forward to game this one at home. And Warriors not going super well, but Nora Anglesey, it's going to be a nail biter. It'll go down to the wire, Andy.
1: Given the proximity of Mottawarry to Anglesey, is this regarded in some circles as a grudge match?
8: No, it's not grudge. It's a friendly rivalry.
1: Right.
8: The two clubs have great respect and admiration for each other, but the game is played intensely, but it's not grudge.
1: It's not like a Battle of the Bridge, Ocean Grove, Bowen Heads deal.
8: It's not Eastern Suburbs football. It's not Thompson versus East Geelong stuff. That's good old-fashioned grudge, isn't it, John?
2: It is a grudge. I've still got a grudge.
0: I've just received a message, Rob, from the wonderful Paul Tiger Brady. As an extract from the Herald. I can't make out what year it was, but the headline is, "It's the limit. 2 dozen cans each at the MCG."
1: That's creeping fascism right there.
0: 48 cans per person.
1: Yeah.
0: Even in your prime, Mitch, you wouldn't have got that.
2: No, a slab. I used to take a slab for the cricket.
1: That was the beginning of the end right there.
0: Wow. 2 dozen cans each.
1: Yeah. Never mind guns, right? Yeah,
2: that's 2024.
0: Thank you, Paul.
1: That's where society changed, right there.
8: Yeah.
2: 2024, not 48.
1: Yeah.
0: Oh, yeah, sorry. Yeah.
2: I know you're not feeling well.
1: With the rise of One Nation, do you reckon we could get the 2 dozen cans back at the MCG?
2: Sure, if you want our vote, we can get it back.
0: Yeah.
8: Barney will be pushing for it.
1: Yeah. Oh, absolutely.
0: Actually, you can take over the big Frog Ridges legend by strapping a keg to your back.
1: I used to do the kegs at K Park.
0: Yeah, I know you did. But you can strap them to your backs and have one of your mates have a Pluto with you and pour beer at the footy all day.
1: I need one of those hats that holds the two cans with the, But where were we on this?
2: This is terrible.
1: Mottawarry versus Anglesey. John, Mottawarry versus Anglesey.
2: I think Mottawarry versus Anglesey will be a cracking game. I just reckon that Anglesey, if they're going to make the five,
1: have to win. Yeah.
2: They're on 4 wins at the moment with a percentage of 104. Mottawarry would surprise me, but they're always late comers, Mottawarry. They've only won twice with a percentage of 94.15. It should be a great game, I reckon, but I'm going to pick Anglesey. It's at home. It's Kangaroo Poop.
1: No, it's at Mottawarry.
2: Mottawarry. That's a worry, but I'm still going to pick Anglesey.
1: Jason?
0: Yeah, I don't like what Anglesey have brought to the table this year. They've really bathed in
1: Premiership hangover.
0: Yeah, they've really drank their own bath or whatever.
2: They appear to have.
0: And if they don't win today, well, it's going to make it really hard for them because they're already they're a game, two games out.
2: No, one game, 24 points Newcombe have got.
0: Oh yeah. It's Mottawarry that a couple of
2: yeah.
0: So it's a massive game for both teams, but for the reigning Premier, if they don't get the job done today, I think they find themselves in a fair bit of trouble. So in saying that, I'm still going to pick Mottawarry, I think. I don't trust Anglesey. At least with Mottawarry, when it going gets tough, they'll roll up their sleeves and they'll get dirty. So I'm going to pick the the Warriors.
2: You know, this weekend could finish the top five for the Ballarat.
0: Yep.
2: Like if Newcombe win and Anglesey lose, there'll be two games and percentage out of the five, and I think the top five is done.
1: Yeah. Just before we go to a break, Rob, not a worry. All weather ground or going to really struggle?
8: Well, it's not tested for the reasons because we haven't had a wet winter for years, but its drainage has improved enormously. So it currently handles all weather at the moment, but if we got back to an old traditional winter,
2: you'd still have that river running down the side of it. If you fall in, you end up at Barwon Downs.
8: No, other way.
1: Has the council done a climate change impact statement on Motowari's home ground, Rob?
8: They would have at some stage, I'm sure, because they're very thorough down there at the surface.
1: Does it spell doom?
8: Oh, no, it's not doom. Things are on the up. The drainage is huge difference.
1: Fantastic. Well, you're listening.
2: The ground's good too out there, isn't it? Yeah, that other ground for the turtle, you know.
8: The cricket ground.
2: Yeah, cricket ground.
0: Yeah,
2: it's
0: fantastic.
2: Yeah, it's fantastic.
0: It's a long zone MCG.
8: Yeah, we love it out there.
1: Well, you're listening to Hashtag Giddy Up, a show about local footy, climate change, the impending doom.
2: I hope our listeners aren't asleep.
1: And we'll be back after this break.
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1: And you're listening to Hashtag Giddy Up, a show about local footy and other stuff with John, Jason, Rob and Andy. Gentlemen,
2: before you go, Andy.
1: Yes.
2: Thanks very much for filling in for me last night at the President's Lunch. How did you go? Did you have a nice time?
1: Well, when they announced who was there and they were going through the dignitaries and they got to former Mayor John Mitchell, I actually stood up and waved my hand.
0: And then walked around with the plate, everyone tossed in a couple of bucks.
1: Yeah, and you know, people said, oh, isn't John Mitchell looking fit?
2: Oh, so you had a good time?
1: Look, the game was, as we've already discussed, the game was no great shakes. And the catering's always good there. Had a few beers. God, I hate Great Northern. I made sure I always got the Carltons as they came past. Not that we're supposed to be mentioning a whole bunch of, you know, breweries on this show.
0: Did you have a few?
8: Best not.
0: Did you have a few grapes in the glass?
1: Yeah, look, I had the chicken, so I stayed with the white wine. Oh, yeah. And I'm not really a white wine drinker. But, but gentlemen, let us finish with the Beach League. Newcombe versus Torquay at Newcombe. Newcombe's really got a win to finish top three.
2: That fifth spot's really interesting, but Newcombe have probably lost a couple that they'd be a little bit disappointed with, but they've still got a really healthy percentage, 116.02. But I can't see them beating Torquay, Andy, to be quite truthful. Their percentage is 175.18.
1: Have you got a team sheet there?
2: They've got 32 wins and Newcombe have got 32 points, Newcombe have got 24. All Newcombe want to do is, if they can't win, is get as close as they can, to be quite truthful, to protect their lead, and then they'll be, because Anglesey are coming and Port Arlington are probably two games behind them. So,
1: has anyone got a team sheet for Torquay today? Is Travis Boak playing?
2: Well, who cares? What difference is Travis Boak going to make against Newcombe, honestly? You are asphyxiated by these people. Travis Boak...
1: Asphyxiated.
2: I can't breathe. Who cares if Travis Boak... And he probably is going to play because Carlton's got a bye. But who cares? What did he do last time he played?
1: Kicked a few goals.
2: Kicked three or four?
1: Yeah.
2: Not as many as that bloke kicked 15.
1: Well, he had a good day out.
8: I've got a Matthew Bogue, but that's as close as I can get to Boke. There's no sign of a Boke.
0: He might have gone away.
2: Infatuated by AFL footballers.
0: He might have gone up north for a bit of warm weather.
1: Travis Boke is a draw card at the BFL level, John.
2: Oh, I'm sure. You know how many more people who get at the BFL?
1: 10.
2: Probably his wife, his kids. That'll be it.
8: His mum will be there.
2: His mum will be there.
0: Well, she's always there.
2: Yeah, but she's everywhere. Annie, Torquay.
1: It is a plus for the league that players like Travis Boak come back from AFL level, play for their junior club, and he's out at Newcombe today, and that's a plus for Newcombe.
2: It's a plus for the league if players from the AFL come back and compete a pre-season and play the whole year, not just one or two games.
1: He's played four or five games.
2: Beg your pardon?
1: He's played four or five games.
2: Beg your pardon?
1: He has.
2: Name him.
1: I read it in the paper this week that he has played five games.
2: Oh, well, there you go. That's good. Right? That's good. We haven't seen a migration of people going to Torquay. Is there crowds up?
1: Well, five games is half of the games that have been played this year.
2: Are the crowds up?
1: I don't know.
2: There you go.
1: Talking
2: rubbish.
1: Right, Torquay's not on my radar. I think, I'm on Newcombe.
2: I'm on drugs. I don't know what I'm doing.
1: Yeah, Jason, are you on Newcombe or Torquay?
2: Sorry, I'm apologising to the public.
0: Look, I'd like to back Newcombe at home, but I think Torquay will just be far too strong.
2: They're hard to beat at home, though, Newcombe, aren't they?
0: Yeah, they beat
2: MOs.
0: I think there'll be just too much class overall.
1: Battle of the Bridge, Bowen Heads versus Ocean Grove at the Heads, Jason.
0: Well, as we know, back in the 90s, these games were a must to go down and have a look at. They were vicious. They were unbelievably skilled. They were just great games of footy and they were always seemed to be close. But things have changed over the years and Ocean Grove have well and truly fallen off the cliff. And Bowen Heads have really bounced back into the stratosphere of the BFL. But Bowen Heads for me today.
1: I think the heads for me too easily,
0: and they'll secure the Battle of the Bridge trophy yet again.
1: John, do you want to make it a trifecta and go the Heads?
2: Yep.
1: Great. Queenscliff versus Port Arlington at Queenscliff. The Battle of the Eastern Peninsula.
0: Yeah, I think the Kootaburra will get this done. Port Arlington will probably come hard early. But I think, again, too much talent, too much class.
1: Queenscliff coming off a bye.
0: Yeah, they'll be nice and fresh and they'll take the top of the ladder and stay there for the duration of the season, I would have thought, John.
2: Yeah, they're a good side, Queenscliff, and they've done it the right way. They haven't got Travis Boak playing for them, obviously, but
1: they haven't got a big AFL star coming down
2: to boost their crowd.
1: He didn't play junior footy there, John.
0: There was a certain Gardner that was linked to the Kootaburra.
2: There is a Gardner that might come back and play at the Kootaburra, but he's got another 12-month contract. Yeah. But then in saying that, I won't say anything too much, but that's okay. But he's a Queenscliff junior, Darcy Gardner.
1: All right, gentlemen.
2: Premiership player. Travis Boak play in a premiership?
0: Who?
2: Travis Boak.
0: No.
2: Darcy Gardner did.
0: Yeah, he did. Come.
1: Can we move on to the GDFL?
0: Move on.
1: Coming off a bye week.
2: Great job at the Blues, Travis Boak, too, just quietly. Very focused.
0: Come on.
1: GDFL, gentlemen. Everyone's had a week off apart from the interleague players.
2: Yeah.
1: They're
2: young enough.
8: They had a week off as well, by the way.
2: How was it, Rob? You were down there. commentating.
8: Do you want me to be frank or put a bit of fluff around?
2: Be honest, we're frank.
1: Be frank.
8: I thought, well, being the best of the best of both leagues, young players, I thought I'd see something akin to a mid-range Bellarine game.
2: Yeah.
8: Well, I did see that, but it was a mid-range Bellarine seconds game.
2: Oh, there you go. Yeah.
8: It was terrible.
0: The standard was that bad?
8: I'll tell you what, the umpires were clearly the best on the ground.
2: There you go.
0: Wow.
2: There you go.
8: Kolek were abysmal. Kolek could not hit a 20-metre target at any stage during the day. It was terrible.
0: And weather conditions were really good, weren't they?
8: Perfect.
0: Yep.
8: Sunny, 16 degrees, hardly a breath of wind. It was terrible. A few of the better Geelong players got some rhythm going, but even they didn't get too much slick up and down that I expected to see from the best of the best.
0: Yep.
8: That was pretty ordinary.
0: Yep, disappointing. Mm.
1: Gentlemen, let's knock off two GDFL games very quickly. Corio versus Werribee at Corio and Geelong West versus North Geelong at Geelong West. Jason.
0: Yeah, I hope Corio stay in it for as long as possible without Werribee trouncing them, but I think they'll cop a bit of
1: the lid's off at Werribee.
0: Yeah, they're a good team and they run the ball pretty well. You've seen them firsthand, John.
2: Yeah, no, they're a good side.
0: You can't go past Werribee in this one.
2: Yeah, you know. Is Herschel Carr playing?
0: I have no idea.
2: He's a good player.
0: Yeah.
2: He's a good player.
1: Mm.
2: He played in the league, didn't he?
0: He did play in the league.
1: Yeah. Likes a night out. And Jason, the other game, Geelong West versus North Geelong.
0: North Geelong will smack him. North Geelong will smack him.
1: John, are you in agreement with Jason?
2: I am.
1: Well, let's move on. Gentlemen... This game could be a really
2: Thanks
1: good game.
2: Thanks for asking me, Andy. First time today.
1: Let's go with you first, John. Geelong versus Bell Post Hill at East.
2: Thanks. I would rather Jason go first. This is a pretty tough game.
1: It is, isn't it?
2: Truth.
1: Yeah.
2: I haven't given it much
8: It is the match
2: thought.
8: Of the day on 94.7 The Pulse.
2: Yeah. East Geelong versus Bell Post Hill, is it?
0: At East,
2: I'm going to have to go. Ezard and those blokes at East seem to have hit a little bit of form, so I'm going to have to go with East, I think. But
1: is Zach Smith playing for East today?
2: I'm assuming he is,
1: because he is the leading GDFL goal kicker with 38 goals for the year.
2: Yeah, he's kicked a lot of goals. He's lost a lot of weight, Zach, too. But they tend to go to him a little bit too much for my liking, to tell you the honest truth. But
1: Bell Post Hill have the defensive smarts to stop that and then negate their other scoring options, John?
2: One of Andy's biggest issues, biggest issues about football, is he doesn't realise the game starts in the middle of the ground. And if the ball doesn't go your way or the other way in the middle of the ground, it doesn't matter if you could not have a defence at all. If you keep getting out of the centre and going to the attack, the defence doesn't matter. But yes, Barton is a good defender. They do have a number of good defenders, Bell Post Hill. They've got a bit of run on the outside.
1: Grubby says Smith is playing.
2: Yeah, they've got a bit of run on the outside. They're not a bad side, Bell Post Hill, but I've just got to favour East at home. I'm still a big fan of East. I don't know why, but I am. I still think they'll play a big role at the pointy end of the season.
1: Of course, John, you're looking at the game on paper, and we all know the game is played on grass. Jason, thoughts on this?
2: Oh, how's your eye feel, Andy?
1: There's no eye in team.
0: After looking at Rob's weather radar with the amount of rain that is set to come.
2: Climate change is about to break.
1: Let's put up a picture of Rob's radar on Facebook.
0: This game becomes closer than what we think it's going to be. And if it was a dry day, I would think that East Geelong would probably get it done out there at Richmond Crescent. But I think Bell Post Hill, if the rain does come and it's quite a mucky day, I wouldn't be surprised whether the Panthers actually cause the upset of the round.
1: Are Bell Post Hill wet weather specialists?
0: Well, I think they handle it okay because they've got a lot of bigger bodies that like to crack in. And East Geelong are more of an outside run and gun type team.
1: Yeah,
0: so
1: yeah.
0: The weather will slow East Geelong down considerably, and Bell Post Hill will like it.
2: But then again, when you look at blokes like Crombie and that, you know, they're very skillful players, and I always reckon skillful players come rise to the top in wet conditions.
0: Yeah, absolutely.
2: And they're not bogs anymore, as we said before. It's not as if you're churning through the bog of a ground.
0: Just
2: a
0: slippery nut, that's all. Mm.
1: Hey, let's take... Oh, Rob, do you have something
8: to say? I was just going to say, this time last year, Ben Crombie was probably the best player in the comp after having a pre-season at the Geelong's Cats. VFL. Mm. Selected on the bench today.
0: Oh, wow.
8: What is going wrong with him? Ben, Here's a bomb. Lift your game, son. You are much better than that. I don't know. He's played 8 games this year, so it's not as if he's got injuries. If he's got injuries, he shouldn't be playing. But that looks embarrassing to have a player of his quality selected on the interchange. And I don't think the selectors are being clever by doing that.
0: Maybe he's a bit sore, Rob, and they're just going to use him sparingly.
8: Possibly.
0: Yeah. Wait for the heat to go off the game and then insert him.
2: I don't think being on the bench is any issue for him. I'd be staggered if he started on the bench.
8: Well, yeah, if it is... come on, Benny, lift your game.
2: He's a good player.
8: He's a great player.
1: Gentlemen, here are two games that I think we can predict the winner with a little bit of certainty. Anarchy versus Bannockburn at Anarchy. Bannock for me there. And Thompson versus Winch, you'll see at Thompson. Winch should, you know, take the chocolates.
8: When was the last time Winch beat Thompson at Thompson? Would that have been 1832?
2: Long time ago, but anyway.
8: My goodness gracious me. If they could, they can still lose this, don't you worry.
2: They're queuing up to beat Thompson at Thompson, I'm telling you.
8: If Thompson play like they did against Werribee Centrals, Winch might not beat them.
2: Well, if they, and look, there's one thing, and we talked about Lynch before, one thing I'll give you, Lynch is the best coach in the competition box. By a mile, and if it is a dirty day, Thompson certainly have a chance. But look, I'd go for Winch today. I can't pick Tommy Tigers. As a matter of fact, I picked Anarchy against Thompson, and Andy didn't. He's refused to put my tip.
1: Are you picking Anarchy against Bannockburn today?
2: That's a harder one. They're a different side at Anarchy. They have a strong rivalry. I am unsure who I'm going to pick at the moment, but I'd have to lean towards Bannockburn. But, the thing is Delhouse playing? It depends on who plays for Anarchy.
1: Is Henry Hawker playing for Bannock? He's fifth on the GDFL top 5 goal kickers.
2: So he's last.
1: He's fifth.
2: He's last on your list.
1: You're last on my list, John. hey, listen, we're going to run out of time here.
2: Yeah, obviously.
1: And I want to talk about Inverleigh versus Belmont at Inverleigh, which could be a cracker.
0: Can I have a tip on the Anarchy and Bannockburn go?
1: Yeah, sure, go.
8: No Delhouse, by the way.
2: No Delhouse.
0: I think Bannockburn will win this pretty well. The only thing that concerns me about Bannockburn, they've had an almost season. A couple of games have been in against Werribee and against North Geelong. They've failed because they haven't taken opportunity inside their forward 50, and that seems to be their Achilles heel right now. Their defence and their midfield are quite strong, but once they get access into that forward 50, they just can't convert. So they'd want to be able to convert today because Anarchy, you know, if you think they're going to lay down, they won't, especially out at Footright Flats. So I'm going to pick Bannockburn with no conviction. They'd really want to get their kicking for goal sorted out.
8: The Oracle has come in and did point out that Bell Post Hill are currently second on the ladder and East Geelong are fourth. Yeah. So maybe the upset would be East Geelong winning.
0: Good point.
1: All right, gentlemen, we've got a minute to go here. Inverleigh versus Belmont. Inverleigh versus Belmont at Inverleigh.
0: I think this is a flip of the coin game. Again, on a dry deck, I think it's a different story. I think Inverleigh out there in the pouring rain, it'll be a different situation, I think, for the Lions, and they'll have to fight tooth and nail all the way to get it done. I think I'll pick them just in a narrow margin.
1: Hopefully the coin that gets flipped doesn't have two heads like John does. John, what's your thoughts on this game?
2: I haven't got any.
1: Inverleigh versus Belmont.
2: Yeah, no, I don't know. I'm not sure. I think Inverleigh at home, but I'm not sure. I haven't made my mind up yet.
1: All right, well, you're listening to Hashtag Giddy Up, a show about local footy and other stuff.
0: If you're out in the bay, look out for big ships.
1: And we'll be back next week. Thank you.
0: Maybe not.
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Anglesey and Torquay, 16 each. Ocean Grove, 15. Queenscliff, 15. Up the road in Melbourne, it's 15 degrees. And here in the beautiful city by the bay, it is 16 degrees. It is 3 minutes past 9 o'clock. It's the Two Blokes Chatting Radio Show.

Yes, indeed. We're getting very highbrow this morning, aren't we, the Two Blokes Chatting Radio Show. It is going to be a fun-filled program again this morning. We have got Steve talking about As the Days Go By very shortly. We're going to try something a bit experimental. We're going to try and get to Canada at 20 past nine this morning and talk to our roving reporter. We'll do some sport with Alison. Our special guest today is Australian basketballer Alice Kunick, who will be talking to us just after 10 o'clock. And then we're going to talk to John Houston from the CFA Volunteers Group just before 11 o'clock about what they're up to and a rally that they're having tomorrow. Stick around, folks. We have got plenty ahead of us on the Two Blokes Chatting Radio Show.

0: Oh, that was very cultural, wasn't it? It's 5 minutes past 9 o'clock on a Saturday morning. It is the Two Blokes Chatting Radio Show. My name's Neil Butler. That guy over there who's reading a book instead of talking on the radio is Rob Cameron. Good morning to you, sir.
1: Good morning, Neil. What on earth was that?
0: That was a classical version of the Two Blokes Chatting Radio Show theme.
1: I never thought I'd think we'd go operatic.
0: Well, that...
1: Oratic? Is it or attic?
0: Technically, it wasn't. It was classical.
1: No.
0: Yeah. It had sort of a bit of Mozart to it, I think. Speaking of people who are classic,

0: Yes, a little bit of Daryl Braithwaite there for you on a Saturday morning with a song called As the Days Go By, which coincidentally is the name of Volume 3 of a series of books called For the Record. This one, As the Days Go By, focuses on what happened on this day across the years. And the man who wrote that book, or those books indeed, is a man called Steve Woods, and he joins us every Saturday morning at this time. Good morning to you, sir.
1: Good morning to you both. I think we have a new clubhouse leader with that new theme.
0: It's right up there, isn't it? Very cultural, I thought. Very high brow. And I'm looking across at Rob, who's had a haircut, and he's got a very high brow.
2: I'm feeling a little uncomfortable with that tune attached to my brand, Neil.
0: Are you?
2: Yeah.
0: Your brand?
2: Yeah. My personal brand, you know, Two Blokes Chatting Radio Show, but Rob Cameron and that funny music. I hope it doesn't cause any damage.
0: Wasn't played very much at the Wordy Bullock Primary School, I can tell you for nothing.
2: It certainly was not.
0: I've looked at my sundial and it tells me today is the 13th of June in the year of our Lord 2026. What happened on this day in years past?
1: Well, I've got to tell you, we got tons of stuff that happened on this day. Happy birthday to you if you're joining us from that angle. But June 13, okay, now in 1975, Peter Frampton played on this day the first of two shows at the San Francisco Winterland Ballroom. Now, these shows are recorded and ultimately became Frampton Comes Alive, the double album, which just went gangbusters in the mid-70s. It had the hits Show Me the Way, Baby I Love Your Way, and Do You Feel Like We Do?
0: Well, I think we do. Oh, sorry, that wasn't a question. It was a song title.
2: Yeah, there was a lot of fuss about that. I don't... Was it that good or...

0: I miss?
1: I have a copy of it in my vinyl collection.
0: You have every record that's ever been made. That wasn't my question. My question was, it as good as people make it out?
2: Well, no, everyone thought it was madness to release a live album in those days, and he did it, and suddenly went to the top of the chart, so everybody did it.
1: I saw a photo of him recently. I'm assuming he's still with us, but it was a photo taken sort of 7 or 8 years ago, and the gold flowing curly locks were gone, and he doesn't look like Peter Frampton.
2: No, he doesn't. Actually, can I tell you one other thing about Peter Frampton?
1: No, sorry, you can't.
2: School with David Bowie.
1: Is that right?
2: And Peter's father taught them at school. He was the art teacher.
1: Now, I'm going to pick you up on that and say that Peter Frampton did not go to school with David Bowie, but indeed went to school with David Jones, who became David Bowie.
2: Good to see. You had me nervous there.
1: Well, he wouldn't have been David Bowie at high school, would he?
2: I'm going to have to reprint all of these.
1: Don't buy the book today, folks. Wait till he's... No, you can buy the book today. We'll talk about that at the end.
2: He went to school with David Jones before he became David Bowie.
1: Correct. Correct. Okay. And before he became a department store.
2: Yes. Indeed. Mm. Now, June 13 in the world of movies, in 1997, Speed 2 Cruise Control commenced in cinemas. Sandra Bullock was back... this time in a speedboat that was causing her havoc. You'd think that Sandra Bullock, with the luck that she has with public transport, she'd be avoiding all forms of transport at this point.
0: Do you know that sometimes the sequel's done just to make a quid, and quite often they fail? Nothing failed more than this one.
2: Well, even if Jacinta was offering half-price public transport, I would advise Sandra to stay away.
0: Correct.
1: And just after that second film came out, she was never picked up by an Uber.
0: Never.
1: All the Ubers just drove straight past her.
2: We're not going there. On TV in 2005, The Closer was sort of one of those late-night sort of police shows that Channel 9 ran. You might recall it started on US TV, ran for 7 seasons, but starred Keira Sedgwick as LAPD...
0: Mrs. Kevin Bacon.
2: Married to Kevin Bacon, absolutely. So, yes, that started on this day. Now, some of the big albums that were released, a lot of music was released on June 13th, including 1956's Elvis Presley AA single, Don't Be Cruel with Hound Dog.
1: We should just point out, it's at 5 o'clock this afternoon, there is For the Love of Elvis, and I've got a funny feeling that with that information, our friend Grant will be playing those two songs in the program.
0: No doubt about it.
1: And if he wasn't, he is now.
2: Well, when Elvis released that as a AA single, it changed everything.
1: Mm.
2: You'd have to suggest. I'm going to skip to all the albums that got released on this day because there's some real beauties. Back in 1972, the Carpenters released A Song For You. Now, I would suggest in the early to mid-70s, I reckon about every second house had a Carpenters album. This particular album had hits like Hurting Each Other, It's Going to Take Some Time, Goodbye to Love, and Top of the World. Very big songs back in the day.
1: A red matte-coloured cover with a heart in the middle of it. And there was a song on there that used to make me feel very sad for Richard Carpenter. Something about, it could even be a song for you, where he used to sit and play his piano when all his friends were outside kicking the football around. I always felt sorry for the poor man.
2: I tell you what, years ago I asked Alice Cooper what his favourite guitar solo was. And without even a hesitation, he said Goodbye to Love by the Carpenters. I nearly fell off the chair and I said, where did that come from? And he said, go and have a listen to it.
1: Mm.
2: He said, it is the most insane guitar solo.
1: Yeah, it's a beauty.
2: Carpenter's song. And he said, it's probably the first time someone used a fuzz box doing a solo. He said, it's borderline heavy metal.
0: Who played the guitar?
1: The guitarist.
0: Yeah, okay. We'll look into that.
1: Rob's just come back up to the micro. He's just bending down, picking up the name Alice Cooper that you dropped.
2: Yes, exactly. Well, I drop that quite fairly often.
1: Yeah, no, it's good.
2: But, go and have a listen to Goodbye to Love. He said it makes him giggle every time he hears it because he said it's a guitarist gone mad.
1: Yeah, it's a ripper.
2: One of the other big albums that was released in 1979, The Cars, Candy O, they had the hit Let's Go, which was a big, big hit at the end.
1: Down.
2: Absolutely. In 1986, Elton John released his live album, which he did with the Melbourne Symphony Orchestra. Do you remember those shows where he got dressed up as Amadeus And he recorded the album at the Sydney Entertainment Centre, which had huge hits on it, like yours, Song, Candle in the Wind, Take Me to the Pilot. I mean, it was a really good album.
1: The only problem with that particular outfit, and Rob is dressed in it today, the headphones don't sit well over the top of the wig.
2: It's a bit difficult, isn't it?
1: Yeah, no, he's finding it hard to hear you.
0: Who form?
2: But probably the biggest album of the 90s got released on June 13 in 1995. I still remember this coming, album coming into the radio station, and the record company people were just a little bit nervous as to whether we'd play it or not. And we decided to audition the song actually live on air to see how it fitted with all the other songs that we were playing at the time, because it was quite aggressive. Now, speak of Alanis Morissette's Jagged Little Pill.
1: Quite aggressive, he said, in the same way as, you know, no, I'm not going down that path. Yes, very aggressive, I would have said.
2: Well, the first single was You Ought to Know, and we sat in the boardroom listening to it and thinking, oh, I don't know, it's very, very sort of, very, very solid, and it's, but we decided, why don't we just take it down to the studio and just slot it in between two songs and see if it sort of kind of blends into the format okay, and it sounded great. But other hit singles off that album were Hands in My Pocket, Ironic, You Learn, Head Over Feet, and All I Really Want.
0: But was that edgy, Steve?
1: Oh, no. No, it wasn't edgy. It was well past edgy.
0: All right.
2: Yes. Shall we check out some birthdays?
1: Oh, not until I press this button.
3: Happy birthday to you. Happy birthday to you.
1: I think there might be some controversy in this particular segment today, but keep going. Ooh.
2: Will be. I've already worked out where that is. Now, June 13, if you're celebrating today, well done to you. We're right there with you. You're sharing your birthday with Red Simons from Skyhooks, the lead guitarist, also from Hey Hey, It's Saturday, of course. Red is turning 72 today, and happy birthday to Red. Richard Thomas also has a birthday today. Now, Richard Thomas was quite a star back in the 70s in the TV show The Waltons. He was John Boy.
1: Ah, yes. We always say goodnight to him on a regular basis.
0: We do.
2: We do. And also, you may have seen a bit of news that Toy Story 5 is about to be released in the cinemas. Tim Allen, who stars as Buzz Lightyear, and was also Tim Taylor in the TV show Home Improvement, he has a birthday today as well.
0: And he would be close to 80?
2: He's 68.
0: What? Younger than me?
1: Everyone's younger than
0: me. Get off the grass.
2: Now,
0: goodness me.
2: People we have said goodbye to on this day, and I thought they're worth mentioning. Dennis Lecuria from Dr. Hook has a birthday today. Unfortunately passed away a couple of weeks ago, you might recall. He was the lead singer and guitarist with Dr. Hook. They had so many hits back in the late 70s, early 80s. Paul Lynde, one of my favourite TV performers, was born on this day 100 years ago, which I nearly fell off the chair when I found out that. Paul Lynde was in TV's Bewitched as Uncle Arthur. But he also voiced many, many cartoon characters, including the Rat Templeton in Charlotte's Web. But I think my favourite was Mildrew Wolf in the It's a Wolf.
0: It's a Wolf, It's a Wolf. And I'll tell you where he's very good. There was some show that was very similar to Blankety Blanks that was on America.
1: Celebrity Squares was.
0: Oh, geez, he was funny. Quick one-liners, magnificent. Mm.
2: Very snarky, I think it uses as a word to describe.
1: Snarky is the word of the day.
2: Absolutely. But, Paul, 100. I can't believe it. But our birthday...
1: Well, before we just go to the birthday, we should just also acknowledge today is the 13th anniversary of the passing of one of the finest blokes, but also one of the best Australian musos ever, and that is the great Jim Keys, passed away on this day 13 years ago. And good morning, Karen, if you're listening. We're thinking of you today.
2: Absolutely. Now, our birthday boy that we're going to feature, though, was born nearly 100 years ago. He was born 99 years ago.
1: And I chose this one ahead of Red Simons because he doesn't normally get a run on the show, and I thought we should give him a run on the show.
2: Well, if he would have been 99, he's just...
0: Tchaikovsky?
1: Yeah.
0: Yeah, about time.
2: He was born in 1927, had hits with Pub With No Beer and Duncan. We speak, of course, of the magnificent Slim Dusty.
0: Goodness gracious.
1: I met Slim one day, and he should have renamed himself, not Slim Dusty, but Short Dusty. Geez, a little fella. And seriously, if he was more than 5'4", I'll go E for Tiggy. He was a tiny little bloke, yeah. I met him down in Colac one day.
0: There you go.
2: There you are.
1: Mm.
2: Beer with him.
1: Yeah, no, I didn't know. I was actually having a beer with Duncan.
2: Could you imagine how many times he's been asked of?
1: And the song we're going to play, which we'll come back to in a moment, we couldn't play it because we're going to talk about where to find the books. But the song we're going to play, there is a co-writer of this song that is well known in the music industry. I'm not going to say who it is till afterwards.
0: Slim's wife and this other person wrote the song, did they?
1: No, why?
0: Oh, because Slim's wife wrote just about all his songs.
1: No.
0: He just took the credit for it.
1: No, I think
0: allegedly.
1: I think this one is not even co-written with you. I just the other bloke who wrote it.
0: All right.
1: So there you go.
2: There you are.
1: Well, of course, these books are very good books, aren't they? They are called For the Record. There's three of them, and I'm not going to tell you what the first two are called because I can't remember. But the third one's called As the Days Go By. They feature all sorts of stuff that is useful for radio announcers like us so that we sound intelligent, but also for people who grew up in Australia and just want to look back and have a bit of a think and a bit of a memory.
2: It's all Australian pop culture. So if you love that sort of stuff and you grew up, this is all what happened in your backyard.
1: And not just Australian pop culture, but pop culture that's relevant to Australians, because obviously there's stuff in there from overseas as well. You can get a copy of these books at ForTheRecordBooks.net. Just be aware, though, that where it says that Peter Frampton went to school with David Bowie, he didn't. He went to school with David Jones, who became David Bowie. That's all I'm saying.
0: You're just being a smart ass, I reckon.
1: Mm. This song that we're going to play is about a town in Queensland. I'll tell you who was the co-writer or the writer of the song after we come back. Thanks, Steve.
0: Thanks, Steve. All the best.

0: a song called Charleville, in case you hadn't worked. Oh, well, there it is. By the great Slim Dusty, who is having would have been having his 99th birthday today. But that was co-written, or in fact written. I'm not really sure of the full extent of that, but certainly one of the major contributors, Don Walker from Cold Chisel.
1: Get out of here.
0: Oh, hang on. Let me turn you on.
1: Get out of here.
0: Yeah, that's better. It works much better when your microphone's turned on. So there

0: you go. We will play this, and you're going to tell me, because normally we play Jen's theme. Jen's unavailable today. So we're going to play this, and you're going to tell me why.
1: So kiss me.
0: Two reasons.
2: Leaving on a jet plane, that would explain what Darby's just done.
0: Yeah.
2: He's flown to Canada. And Peter Paul and Mary Travers.
0: Correct.
2: Darby's sister. Auntie, uncle.
0: Happy with that?
2: Yes, yeah. Yeah, I like this.
0: Yeah, nice. Just let it play out, will we?
2: And she was probably born in Canada.
0: It may well have been.
2: Yeah.
0: Yes, indeed. That is a Mary Travers as part of the cleverly named Peter, Paul and Mary. They sat around and said, what are we going to call ourselves? Oh, you're Peter, you're Paul. I'm Mary. I know.
3: Yeah.
0: And, of course, she's Mary Travers. No relation, we believe, to the great man Darby Travers. We are going to do something here that we've never tried before, and we're going to give it a crack. Darby, a good morning to you.
4: May I say a very good morning to Rob Cameron, Neil Butler and all of my friends back in Geelong, Victoria, Australia. It is, you know what, this is so cool to be talking to you, a live cross back to Geelong from Canada.
0: Yes, indeed. So Darby's in Canada. So, in fact, I probably should have said good afternoon, evening. It is currently 24 minutes past 9 o'clock. Whereabouts in Canada do we find you?
4: Coming to you from Calgary in Canada, Neil. I've spent the last couple of days with my cousin, staying with my cousin in his apartment. He lives over here in Canada, in Calgary, rather. And tomorrow I am off to Vancouver ahead of the big game between the Socceroos and Turkey in the FIFA World Cup before then going on a Kentucky tour, which is very exciting.
0: Well, we can tell you it's partly cloudy and expect a bit of cloudy happening about 8 p.m. in a couple of hours in your part of the world. Maximum temperature today was going to be 12. It is 12, but it feels like 5. So we're actually warmer here than it is over there by some degree.
4: The weather is, it's weird because the weather, you walk outside and it's warm and then it's cold. But when it's cold, it's not the same sort of cold that you get in Melbourne. I mean, in wintertime here it does snow, so I would imagine it gets really cold in wintertime. But it's not that cold. It's a nice sort of breeze that comes through.
0: Well, it's going to be 24 on Monday. Something to look forward to.
4: Beautiful, but I can...
2: Calgary is famous for the Stampede Derby. Hopefully you haven't been involved in that.
4: No, I've never been to the Stampede, of course, but I have heard of the Stampede, and I understand that it is a major event here in Calgary featuring horses. It's kind of similar to a rodeo, what you'd get back in Geelong, from what I understand. And yes, a major attraction. Lots of people come here for that. It's a great city, Calgary, lovely city skyline. There are rough spots in the city, but I can tell you the Canadian people here are very, very, very friendly.
2: Very much like Aussies, I've been told.
4: Yes, they are exactly like Aussies. Even when I went up to the Starbucks this morning, every morning since I've been here, I go to get my iced chocolate from Starbucks, and the cashier says, "Oh, Aussie, Aussie, Aussie!" You know, they shake your hand and they give you a fist bump. They absolutely love it, and it's really nice to sort of have that experience.
0: We must point out the fact that there are other brands of coffee outlets as well in both Canada and Australia, not just the one that Darby has just been given a great plug to.
2: Yeah, International Roast is my favourite.
0: Yeah, or indeed others that you can buy from the shelf.
2: Yeah.
0: I once went to Denmark just for the evening, as you do, because I was in Germany and we had to get out of Hamburg, long story of another day. But we went to the bar and told them that we were Australian and that we were actually related to then Princess Mary. And the bloke behind the counter, in his very best Danish accent, said, if we had to give away a free drink to every Australian that comes in and claims to be related to our princess, we would go broke.
2: Now, Darby, you are the official live roving World Cup reporter. You won't really know the essence till I guess you get to Vancouver, but is there any talk about World Cup fever in Calgary?
4: It is crazy. I just got back to my apartment a short time ago. Of course, it is 5 o'clock p.m. on a Friday afternoon, Saturday, where you are. And there are live sites galore. I went down to downtown Calgary, and you should have seen how many people, how many Canadians were standing around the big TV screens watching the match. Canada were playing just a short time ago, and it was going absolutely off. It is such a vibe. And can I say this? I reckon, I've got a feeling that the World Cup is probably one of the biggest unifiers in the world in terms of sport. I reckon it brings the world together, whether it's Australia, whether it's Canada, whether it's in Europe, Africa. It brings the world together, and it's such a great event, and I think it's going to go absolutely off the next couple of weeks.
2: Well, it's not called the World Game for no reason, Darby, and I quite agree with you. I'm not quite understanding, and I don't get into the vibe myself, but witnessing it, the effect it has on everyone, it's a positive, a very, very big positive.
4: It is, yes, and I went to the live side and I was decked out in a bit of a betrayal to Australia, but I had the Canadian bucket hat on, I was waving a Canadian flag, and I was getting into the spirit, but it was such a vibe, I'm absolutely loving it. And I'm very excited to head to BC Place in Vancouver tomorrow night, or on Saturday night, Sunday afternoon, 2 o'clock Australian Eastern. It is going to be such a vibe, and what a coincidence, I get to see the Socceroos in action, which is very exciting.
0: Now, I think I'm right in saying that the Canadian drew in their game against Bosnia. I think it was 1-1. Does that sound right?
4: I haven't had a check at the score, but you might be onto something there, Neil.
0: I think that's what I heard on the way down in the car to Geelong today. Think yourself very lucky that Canada didn't win the opening game. I was in Hamburg when Germany beat Puerto Rico 5-0 in the opener in the 2000 and whatever it was, 6 or 8 or whenever
2: they
0: it was.
2: Off.
0: You heard about the Calgary Stampede? You've seen nothing till you've seen a home country win a World Cup opener. It is berserk. Berserk is a good word for it.
2: Now, Darby, have you got a little Aussie hub that you're connecting with in Vancouver, or are you just going to go into the stadium and catch up with your compatriots then?
4: Well, David, one of my good friends from Geelong, who's involved with K-Rock Radio, Geelong Broadcasters, he's going to be over here covering the match, so I'm going to catch up with him. I also have some other friends who have made the trek over, and I'm sure I'll meet, and especially if the Aussies win, the vibe will be so good, and about 95% of the tour, which I'm embarking on the day after the Kentucky tour, 95% of that, they're all Aussies, so I'm sure I'll make lots of friends, and it's going to be such a great experience. I've never been to the soccer before, let alone going to the World Cup, so it's going to be really, really incredible.
0: Well, I read the Contiki website the other day, and they were still selling tickets for that tour, and they were saying, come and see Canada along with presenter of Friday Rewind, Darby Travers, and the numbers have just gone off. People, when they saw that they could share a tour with you, well, you know, seriously.
2: It went very... Yeah, he's gone a bit modest. You'll be pleased to know that Friday Rewind hummed along beautifully yesterday, Darb, so you left it in good hands?
4: With Ross Tressida at the helm, yes, very grateful to Ross for taking on Friday Rewind in my absence. I'll be away for a good month. I'm doing off to the soccer Saturday night, then Sunday on the Kentucky tour. That goes for about 12 days, and then I'm heading off to Hawaii for a couple of weeks before I come back to Melbourne.
2: Beautiful. Now, one last serious question. Neil and I aren't over the soccer world like you are. We're getting excited about the Aussies' first game. Are they realistically... any chance to win this?
4: I am backing Australia. I've had a look at the friendly matches leading up to the World Cup. Of course, we have to remember the World Cup is only getting underway as we speak. But I reckon the Aussies have a really good shot. And if I could give you a score prediction, I reckon, it'll be a close one. I reckon maybe...
2: A close one in soccer? That's,
0: yeah, that's unusual.
2: That's a bold statement.
0: Yeah.
2: 1-0.
4: Yeah, maybe 2-1, 3-2 perhaps.
0: Well, you've given us just about all the other options, so you should be pretty right.
2: For the sake of those who seek some entertainment, we'll be watching a game of soccer. Let's hope it's 15-14.
4: Absolutely sensational. Very much looking forward to it, guys. And thank you very much for getting us on the Two Blokes Chatting radio show this morning.
0: You do realise, of course, this is your second official presentation on the Two Blokes Chatting radio show, which, of course, makes you officially a friend of the blokes.
4: I love that. Yes, it's a great show. I love the Two Blokes Chatting radio show. I've been listening via the Community Radio Plus application from here in Canada, coming through nice and clearly. And you guys do a great show every Saturday morning. So keep up the work.
0: That's very kind. We're getting some T-shirts made. It's how Canada spends Friday evening, you know.
2: Yes.
0: You travel safely, young man, and we'll talk to you another time, if not before you get back. Brendan says that great to hear from Darby. Darby sounds like he's having an amazing time. Great to hear from him. So happy. And Steve from Bambra says a Contiki tour for Darby. He'll come back a new man.
2: Yeah, and probably have a life partner as well, like most others do on a Contiki tour.
0: Well, you know.
2: I did warn him.
0: Yeah, that's it.
4: Ooh, look out. We'll see how we go, Rob. We'll see how we go. Good
0: thanks, Darby.
2: Mate.
0: Travel
2: best
0: safe.
2: Wishes.
0: See you, mate.
4: Thanks, guys.
0: There he is, Darby Travers, live from Calgary. And that we should keep that in mind as to, because that came through okay, I think.
2: I did. I was watching the little beeps on the radar, and it's it was very, very strong, his voice, which pleased me. So that was just me holding a phone to the microphone, yeah, ladies and gentlemen.
0: Using Facebook Messenger. So yeah. There we go. That's something to have up our sleeve in case we ever need it again. Speaking of things we need, we're going to hear from some sponsors, because we need them. 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
2: Correct.
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0: Saturday morning isn't improved by a little bit of Josh Turner. What do you reckon?
1: Oh, that is a magnificent tune.
0: He's got a pretty good voice, hasn't he, the old Josh? Yeah. It is currently 21 minutes to 10 o'clock. I should just look over there. It says that on the screen. Let's play this instead.

0: Grant, Grant's just texted saying it's great to hear that song in full.
1: It is indeed.
0: Are you got a, what do you reckon?
2: Well, I've got, I could use this as a long run, but I think it's probably not quite. It's one. Look, there is a stage we know that we need sponsors to make clubs work, and we know that we need sponsors to make competitions work, but there's a couple of very special things. I'm sure there'll be a third one at North Geelong coming up. Great celebrations of great eras. Winchelsea Footy Club, 150th anniversary. Geelong West Cricket and Football Club, 100th anniversary. Dinner coming up, surely.
0: Can you hear that?
1: It is.
3: It's a big, big sound from the west of the town. It's the sound of the mighty Giants.
2: And I reckon North Geelong will have the same thing. Now, what they've done is they've got commemoration jumpers. And those jumpers, the Winchelsea's a combination of the three strips that they've used in their 150 years. Geelong West have gone back to the original Cheetahs, which was a blue, sort of a North Melbourne sky blue with yellow prison bar stripes.
0: And we shouldn't mention that that's spelt like an animal, not a person who doesn't play by the rules. Not those kind of cheetahs.
2: Not those kind of cheetahs.
0: No.
2: Now, that's a great idea, great commemorative jumper. Now, I'm just going to say that there's got to be a time where sponsors and people involved just need to back the truck up a little bit. They don't have to be everywhere, all over everything. So when you've got a commemorative jumper covering 150 years, as good as Morris Finance are as sponsors of the Geelong District Footy League, I don't think they have any right to be there, nor does the Geelong District Footy League logo, because it hasn't been a total part of the 150 years. Just disappear for a while and let the club celebrate its history without interference from corporation. What do you reckon?
0: Presumably those commemorative jumpers have got the GDFL logo.
2: Weren't allowed to be worn unless they did.
0: Well, I guess it may not be a choice. It may be written into the contract that says every jumper that plays in... Now, the argument then is, well, why was it written into the contract?
2: Well, no, I don't mind it being written into the contract about wearing it on a Saturday afternoon. That's as good as gold. But in this particular case, I reckon the sponsors should be bold enough to say, hey, hang on a minute, I reckon for this particular thing, we might just forget about that part of the contract, because we don't really need to be there, because we haven't been there for 150 years. Why would we spoil a commemorative jumper by having to be on it?
0: Rob, I'm going to tell you something here. A contract is a contract.
2: Please don't. This is the whole point of what I'm saying, Neil, is that there is a thing called just decency over and above the money factor of the contract. Let's just step aside and let the club celebrate its history.
0: John Didge would have been proud of me then.
1: He would have.
0: It wouldn't he, though? It's hook, line, and sinker. Well, I hear what you're saying. I do hear what you are saying, and it's a worthwhile argument, I can tell you. We are going to hear some more announcements, because we've got a contractual arrangement that says we have to.
2: We do.
0: And then we're going to come back with another song, and then we're going to talk to Alison about sports. That'll be exciting.
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0: He's Alex.
4: Geelong's creative spirit lives on the pulse. 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

0: That's a grouse song, isn't it?
1: Oh, how am I going to join that with Josh Turner and make a theme? I do not know.
0: Stephen Cummings out the front of the sports. And who listens to the radio? It's a pertinent question, isn't it?
1: Yeah.
0: Well, people who are listening to this obviously do.
1: What do you reckon? Who listens to the radio?
0: Yeah.
1: I don't.
0: All right. Let's do this.

0: the Atlantic's taking us on a little bit of a twang with a bit of Bombora. And that, of course, heralds the arrival of our favourite sports commentator from the Gold Coast. We welcome Alison Patterson. Good morning, Alison.
1: Good morning. And what a cracker morning it is. I was up before dawn on the couch.
0: What time did Dawn get up?
1: I don't know, but she's still mucking around. Concerned. But watching Canada equalise with Bosnia this morning, I have to confess, I didn't have enough coffee and I was cheering on the wrong team from over, because one in white, one in red, thought they were both Canada. What do I know? Anyway, 78th minute, Canada finally scores to equalise and I was so relieved. I immediately took the dogs to the beach because I thought if I hang around, Bosnia will score another goal and I'll just get depressed. So isn't it interesting how sports happening so far away from us can still make or break your day depending on how involved you are? Neil, I'm under the impression that you're possibly not as involved in the beautiful game as some of us. Is that correct?
0: That is a true and accurate statement. Although this morning there was a three-way conversation between Robert, who is my co-host, you understand, and Darby, who is in Calgary in Canada and going to see Australia play tomorrow. One of the three of us was able to provide the score in the Canada versus Bosnia score, and that was me.
2: Yeah.
1: Well done. Yeah. Well done. Well, it's actually really interesting because, of course, they're playing in Vancouver.
0: Yeah. He's in Calgary. He's going to Vancouver.
1: Yeah, indeed. But a really fascinating game and some beautiful passing. And, of course, tomorrow I've cleared the deck. I've actually rearranged my cycling schedule so that and surfing so that, and who really cares who's playing the Aussie rules, really?
0: Well, I do, because it's the Brisbane Lions versus Richmond, so I know which one I'll be watching.
1: Really? Okay, well, at 2 o'clock tomorrow, and of course, there's the pre-game warm-up, Socceroos versus Turkey. And it's going to be a really interesting game because from my perspective at least, I haven't seen a lot of the Turkish matches before, even though I've been hunting them down online just so I can shout at the appropriate moment. But it's interesting also, too, about how het up certain people in the Western Hemisphere are, because I was talking to someone yesterday and they were saying, well, the Americans have never won a World Cup. And I said, excuse me, the US women's team have won 4 times. And he made the foolish comment of saying, well, that doesn't count.
2: Oh, no.
1: Oh, my goodness.
0: And police report that he's now in a stable but satisfactory condition in hospital.
1: I guess the lady even has a private health cover. He said, what do you mean? And then he realised the cafe we were both in getting our coffees from was silent. And everyone was kind of looking at him. And I said, I think you might kind of want to recalibrate what's going on. Oh, he said, you're all feminists, are you?
0: And can I congratulate him for his very quick thinking in throwing another gallon of petrol on that fire?
2: Yeah, exactly.
1: You know the Angel song, don't you? I'm ever going to see your face again.
0: Yes.
1: Well,
0: please stop there.
1: But I can't say anything on radio. Quite as eloquent as that. Mm. But I really just told him to kind of, you know, get his act together and run off and go back to his crocheting. And then the lady said, hey, I crochet. I'm nothing like him.
0: Did he strap his Woody to his car and drive off to the surf?
1: Oh, look, I think he probably got back onto his tricycle and kind of meandered down to Bunnings or Hammer Barn.
0: Or indeed any other hardware chain.
1: Oh, and then hopefully sort of stuck his head in a bag of cement dust and kind of expired behind the spanners. But it was quite fascinating that there are still people like that. Now, of course, the other news that everyone in my kind of social circles online is talking about, apart from fishnet stockings, and we'll get onto that a bit later, Rob, is what is Sam Kerr doing? Because I heard a rumour from a friend in the US that she could well be going to Denver, and which is kind of interesting. And I know there's been all kinds of chat about is she, isn't she, because, of course, her wife, Lewis, is also a very well-known US football player, soccer player. And there's kind of all this chat in the background that they could both be headed for Denver Summit FC. It's a brand-new club. And obviously they would be incredibly keen to get someone of Kerr's calibre, not to mention her wife's, because as far as selling, you know, seats, that would just be such a coup.
2: So although she announced some time ago she wasn't continuing at Chelsea, still hasn't, to this day named her new club, or would this be a different hemisphere and keep her playing for 12 months?
1: Well, it's unlikely that she'd stay in the UK Women's League, to be honest. Her wife's family all live in the US, and she did let slip in one presser that she was seriously considering moving back to the US, because of course she has played for teams over there previously. But it would be, and I was kind of thinking, isn't that interesting? I thought maybe she might move to, you know, somewhere else, perhaps the Middle East. But I think that what's going on over there at the moment, even though there's lots of money with those Eastern European clubs, it's a bit of a dicey place to be in the world at the moment if you're a sports person. I mean,
0: like, a dicey place in the world to be, full stop.
1: Well, exactly.
2: Yeah, I'd be back in America's where she's heading, without too much doubt, because there's certainly not enough money in Australia to attract her back here.
1: Well, yeah, really interesting. And there was a fascinating story, actually, on the ABC this morning, which I haven't actually had much chance to get into, but I'm sure our listeners have, about how some Aussie rules players in South Australia are really, you know, like, they're not at the elite level, they're not playing for the Dockers or for Port, but they are, you know, earning very little money. And, you know, how are they going to keep, you know, making, you know, like, supporting themselves as they want to get into that elite area? And there was a swimmer too the other day saying it cost him $5,000 to go into the Australian swimming titles to qualify for the Commonwealth Games, etc. You know, and then, you know, sort of at what stage as an elite athlete do you say, I'm not making a living, I'm going to give it up and do something else? And I think it really shows the disparity, doesn't it, between athletes that have really good advice and manage to get into a situation where they're mentored and assigned a manager who is going to look out for marketing opportunities for them, versus those who aren't and who really are struggling financially. And of course, when we look at how differently men and women and football players are paid, that's a real issue. Of course, in surfing, that was the first, I think, global sport where women and men get the same prize money. But yeah, everyone thinks that being an elite athlete's a piece of cake, but I think financially a lot of them are struggling, aren't they?
0: Well, we are talking to one such elite athlete out of the 10 o'clock break, Alice Koenig, who's an Australian basketballer. But the young fellow, was it Kyle Chalmers? Is that the guy's name that was complaining about not getting any money because he had to pay his own way?
1: Yeah, I think so, yeah.
0: I'll give you the tip, fella. When you're standing on there saying, I can't afford this, don't be standing in a pair of budgie smugglers with your entire chest covered in tattoos and say, I've got no money, because clearly he spent $20,000 or more on his tats. Put a shirt on before you start that conversation would be my suggestion.
1: Now, I think that's a really interesting comment, because...
0: Oh, I'm full of interesting comments.
1: Indeed, I know that. But would we say that to the same athlete who is very proud of his red wine collection, or he's got a fancy car, or...
0: If he was on the TV complaining about the fact that he hasn't got enough money, yes, I would.
1: Yeah, interesting.
0: Now, if someone's on there and they're covered in tattoos and they're earning, you know, an amount of money that allows them to do that, fine. I haven't got a problem with that. It's just that it just seemed a little bit silly to be on there saying, I've got to feed a wife and kids or something, and you know, I'm not earning any money and I've got 20 grand's worth of tattoos on me. I mean, come on, mate.
2: Fair call. Now, the devil's advocate would also say that in the old days...
0: When I was a boy.
2: Boys used to play top-level sport, Australian cricketers and VFL footballers, and they held down a 9-to-5 job as well. But, of course, the modern athlete can't do that, because the amount of time preparation that they have to put in to be at the elite level, holding down a normal job, is really not a possibility. So the governing bodies need to fund, but if they're not quite at that level... That's the conundrum we have, is that they do need to find another income source to support their life while still trying to break into the area of the sport where the money actually is. So it's a difficult line.
1: And the other issue, of course, is that in those days there was kind of the test and the ashes and stuff, but now if you're wanting to be an elite cricketer, squash player, whatever, there are so many events that you need to be seen at on a domestic and on an international level that... In order to kind of keep your name up there, in the old days you could play footy, you could play VFL back in the 60s and 70s or whatever, back when you boys were kids, and you could be a plumber or a garbo or whatever during the week, and that was enough. But now there's so many commitments with the game and with the pre-season, and even though they get a bit of time off, they're pretty much in the gym, at the physio, you know, they've got presumably lots of other marketing commitments. It's kind of an interesting fact, I think, about how... Do you think some of the joy is out of the game now that it's such a... business?
2: No doubt it. No doubt about
0: it. I'm hearing my mother's voice ringing in my ears going, ah, it's not sport, it's a business. Steve from Bambra says, if you're not good enough, you're not good enough. Get a trade. There you go. Steve demonstrating his empathy towards these people.
2: Yeah, well, it's an interesting line because that is the line. But then again, if you do get the trade, that then takes you out of being able to compete with the big boys or girls because they are training 40 hours a week while you're banging nails into a bit of wood.
0: Yep, absolutely.
1: And I know he's going to come out of it more financially on the average. I think your average chippy is going to be doing quite
2: probably.
0: Now, Alison, before we go, we do need to get a tip from you for the game tomorrow. Hopefully better than Derby, who told us it's going to be a close game and it's going to either be 1-0, 2-1 or 3-2. Can you be a bit more specific in your thoughts?
1: It's going to be 3-2. Socceroos will beat Turkey.
0: Excellent. Thank you there very you much. So what you're saying is, you ready for this? Turkey stuffed.
1: Oh, dear me.
0: Thank you very much. We'll look forward to talking to you this time, well, not this time next week, about 15 minutes earlier than this time next week. What say you?
1: Never signed up for the dad jokes. Have a terrific time. I'll see you in 6 days' time.
0: That'd be seven.
2: Thanks, Alison. Keep smiling.
0: See you, bye. The slightly innumerate Alison Patterson. It is bang on 10 o'clock, which means we probably should be doing something around pressing a button here. Let's have a crack at this one.
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2: Degrees coming our way today, and it's going to be wet. Expecting up to 15 mils around. I'm looking at the radar. It's going to be about an hour and a half to 2 hours from now. It will start to fall in this region. It is sliding to the south, so we may only get the top of it, but it's going to be wet for most of the afternoon.
0: According to my app, it says that you can expect rain in Colac in the next hour.
2: Yep, that would be about right. Tomorrow we're going to have a sunny 15 degrees, little chance of rain, a shower or two on Monday, 17, and then the rain comes back with vengeance. Very wet Tuesday, Wednesday, Thursday, Friday, all 17 degrees. And around the state, we are 15 degrees. Oh. True that. We'll go the other way today. It's 15 degrees in Melbourne. And it's 15 degrees right around the Surf Coast and Bellarine Peninsula, 16 in Colac, but it's actually 17 in G-Town.
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